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Everybody's got that pain, they wish they could undo. But wounds become scars and scars become stories. When it comes to the

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1: Hi, this is Dan Shulman. 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
1: 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I've been feeling kind of scared. Made me want to say a prayer.

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1: Do you feel confused, discouraged? 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It's on the way.
0: I'm Dave Drewy, and this is Living on the Edge with Chip Ingram. Today, Chip gives us two simple but powerful ways to help someone whose faith is genuinely faltering as we continue a series called Building Authentic Community. As believers, we all face challenges in our walk with God, and sometimes it can feel like our faith is under attack from the world around us. If there's someone in your life who needs perspective right now, or if that someone is you, today's lesson could be exactly what you need to hear. Chip is in 1 Thessalonians chapter 2 with today's message titled, How to Lift Up Those Who Are Down.
1: And so the question I want to ask and answer tonight is, how do we encourage those people whose faith is being knocked down? That's what we want to ask and answer today. And God has a game plan. And the game plan at first sounds really kind of weird. You know what the game plan is? Remember, remember, remember. And so in chapter 2, verses 1 to 12, 1 Thessalonians, guess what Paul does? He causes them to remember the most important things in their life in order to restore their perspective so that they grow through their faith being knocked down. How do you help? How do you encourage people whose faith is being attacked or slandered? Now, just by way of doing a little Bible study, by the way, this is what I do. I'll read a passage over and over and over. And any concept that is repeated, then I'll circle it or underline it. Look at verse 1. You yourselves know. Verse 2, you know. Skip down to verse 5, as you know. Verse 10, you are witnesses. Verse 11, you know. Are you getting the idea that possibly the Apostle Paul, writing to these people whose faith is being undermined, that he wants them to remember something? Could this be a possibility? And so the Apostle Paul is going to teach the Thessalonians, remembering God's work in the past is the key to getting perspective for doing his will in the present. That's what he's going to teach them. And now what I'd like to do is I'd like to give you four key principles to help people who are faltering. Here's how to help them. First thing I think you need to do is help them remember the day. Just remember that phrase. Remember the day. You've got a friend, you've got a son, you've got a daughter, you've got a mom, you've got a dad, you've got a brother, you've got a sister, whoever it is, help them remember the day they came to Christ. To reminisce, if you will. It will be a powerful experience, and it'll give them perspective. The second principle here is not only remember the day, but Paul says, remember the people. We need to remember the people that God used in our life, because when our faith is a little shaky, bringing back to mind those people and remembering their character and remembering later their love will help us get perspective. Notice what Paul says in verse 3. He says, for our exhortation or our appeal does not come from error, it means delusion, or impurity. That has, there was no sexual connotations. Or by way of deceit. Now you say, why would he say sexual connotations? In that day, every Tom, Dick, and Harry was roaming around the Roman Empire and they were doing their little tricks. And they did their little tricks either to hoodwink, they were charlatans, just like today. And they did it to get a following, to get self-promotion, to get money. And then most of the ancient religions had some sort of sexual deal hooked in with them. And the leaders were highly involved in it. And so the Apostle Paul, defending himself, he says, when we came, it wasn't no error, no impurity sexually, and no trickery or deceit. The word means literally a bait, like for a fish. He says, but just as we have been approved by God, notice this phrase, to be entrusted with the gospel, so we speak. We've been approved by God. God's approval is on our life, and we have been entrusted. We are stewards of the gospel, so we speak. How? Not as pleasing people, but God, and he says, who examines our hearts. The character of the servants of the gospel message, he says, we were straight shooters. Notice verse 5. He says, for we never came with flattering speech. We would call it a con man. It's the idea of leading people along, getting them to follow you, building into their confidence until the point you take them down a different path. And the whole goal of the different path is you fleece them. Either emotionally, monetarily, or sexually? He says, not us. We never came with flattery, as you know, nor with pretext, or it's literally a mask, no hypocrisy. We didn't come for greed or money. He says, God's our witness. Nor did we seek glory from men. This wasn't about self-promotion or making a name or trying to be a somebody. Either from you or others, even though, by the way, let's get this straight, as apostles, we had every right to exercise some authority, but we didn't even do that. We gave away our apostolic rights in order to serve you. Here's his argument. They're being attacked, and they're going through their sociology 101 experience of faltering in the faith. And the apostle Paul says, first of all, let's remember when you were saved. Remember that? Yeah. Second, he says, let's remember the character of the messengers. Remember me, remember Timothy, remember Silas, remember how we lived. These attacks, these questions that are coming to your mind, they're unfounded. And so let me give you a couple ways underneath here to help people. First, help people remember the character of those who ministered to them. Help them think back of a person or two that they really admired, that were really straight shooters. They were people of integrity. Second, get them to compare the character and quality of those who ministered to them with the character and quality of those who are attacking them. That's critical. Did you get that? Get them to compare the character and the quality of those who've really genuinely helped them in their faith, and compare that with the character and the quality of those who are attacking. Life lesson: ministry to others is a sacred stewardship. You might jot that down. Ministry to other people, for us as believers, is a sacred stewardship. Our motives must match our message. See, the fact of the matter is some of us are sharing our faith. Some people are coming to Christ. And right now, when a person's picture comes to their mind about who's helped them spiritually, do you know whose picture it is? It's yours. Now, they're going to go through some rough times later, and your picture pops up in their mind. Will they be able to say, oh, that woman, that man, that student, they were a straight shooter. They really lived out what they said. Final point under this is the credibility of the message is intrinsically linked to the integrity of the messengers. How many have a close friend who is fallen away or slipped away from the Lord because they put a lot of stock in a person, whether it be a pastor, whether it be a business person, whether it be someone who helped them spiritually, and now that person has gone south spiritually, and that person says to you, hey, I gave it up after that. You know anybody like that? I do. Who are the ministers in this church? It's us, right? Leaders are equippers. Every member is a minister. You are a minister. So guess what? The integrity of the message, the credibility of the message of the gospel of Jesus Christ is intrinsically linked to the integrity of your life. Now, that's a moral weight, isn't it? Now, if you feel overwhelmed, good. You should. That's what ought to keep me and you on our knees saying, oh, God, I deal with tough people. I deal with thousands or millions of dollars. I've got all kind of responsibility at my work, and there's people here in ministry, and they all really look to me, and I can't measure up, and I'm inadequate. Great. That's what the Apostle Paul said. Who's adequate for these things? Nobody is. And so you stay dependent, and you cry out to God one day at a time, and you say, God, give me the supernatural power to significantly live out my life. And when I blow it, don't let me fake it. Let me go back to people and tell them where I blew it. Make it right and go on. People don't need perfect models, but they need real ones. And so we learn, help people remember the day. Help them remember the people that had impact. And third, help them remember the love. When people's faith is starting to falter, when they're getting knocked down, they're discouraged, and they feel inadequate, and they have some doubts, they need to remember the people that really, really have loved them. Because we forget that. Paul gives us two metaphors here. Verse 7 through 11. Metaphor 1 is, he said, we loved you with a mother's love. Metaphor 2, we loved you with a father's love. The first is tender and compassionate and sacrificial and giving away your life and going for broke. The second one is instructive, encouraging, even rebuking when necessary to keep you on the straight and narrow. Follow along. He says, but we prove to be gentle among you. As a nursing mother tenderly cares for her own children. The word tenderly cares, literally, it's to warm. The Apostle Paul says, the picture that comes to your mind when you see a tiny little newborn baby against the breast of her mother and the warmth and the security that baby feels, that's how we feel about you. That's how we loved you. Verse 8, he says, why? Having thus a fond affection for you. This wasn't a job. We weren't preachers. Having thus a fond affection, we loved you. We were well pleased to impart to you not only the gospel, but what? But our own lives, because you had become very dear to us.
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1: The people that you know that are struggling need to remember there's people that have loved them deeply, sacrificially. There's people that have been over at their house late at night and prayed through the night and met them at the hospital and struggled with doubts. Verse 9, he goes on, for you recall, brethren, our labor and our hardship and how we work night and day as not to be a burden, the idea is financially, to any of you. We proclaim to you the gospel of God. You are our witnesses, and so is God, verse 10, of how devoutly, it means holy, how uprightly, it means morally pure, and how blamelessly, beyond reproach, we behave toward you believers. How, just as you know, we were exhorting, encouraging, and imploring each one of you, metaphor, as a father does his own children. You study the three words, they're amazing. We were encouraging. We were your cheerleaders. We were the dad who said, you can make it, son. You can make it, son. Hang in there. I love you. Oh, you fell down. You blew it. You sinned again. You went out and got drunk. God understands. We still love you. Come on, get up. Let's go again. Oh, it's all right. I know it's tough and you've been in those pagan temples. Hey, get up and do it again. We love you. Hang in there. And then we comforted and we cried. Like a dad does at times. And then the final word, we implored, we urged. There's a sense of urgency. We stood up and said, hey, you're playing games with God. Step up to the daggone plate and walk with God and say no to sin and do what you know is right. See, that's what a dad does. The Apostle Paul says, that's what we did for you. He said, you feel like your faith is on shaky ground? Remember the day that you're saved. Number two, remember the messengers, remember the people that God used in your life. Third, remember the love. Remember the love that you've received. Why would God let go of you now? Why falter? Why doubt? Why question? If God loved you that much in the past, do you think he's going to let go of you? No way! Application. Help others. As you meet with them this week, as you write letters, as you call people on the phone, as you line up lunch appointments, and I'm encouraging you to do that, remind them of the time and the meals and the counseling, and the financial help and the encouragement and the childcare and the friendship they've received from those that ministered Christ to them. That's mother's love. And remind them of the instruction and the truth and the Bible studies and the challenge and the spurring on and even the rebuke and the correction they received from those who ministered Christ to them. And that's father love. Help people remember how they've been ministered to. And the little life lesson here, ministry is messy. Ministry is very messy. Ministry isn't about transmission of informational teaching. Ministry is about wholehearted involvement in the trenches of life where you go through it with people and you love them until they mature. And you go down with the downs and up with the ups and down with the downs and up with the ups. And there's times where you love, embrace, encourage, and comfort. And there's times you sit down and say, if you really don't mean business with God, why don't you let me know? Because I don't want to play games and God doesn't want to play games. What you're doing is wrong. And the last three or four times we've met, you've asked for help, and all you're doing is whining. If you want help, I want to give it. If not, at least get honest, okay? That's ministry. It's involvement. And the Apostle Paul says, if you can help people remember that day they're saved, if you can help people remember the people that have been significant and remember how deeply they've been loved, you know what happens to their little problems, their faltering faith? They get small. I mean, we're talking about a God, if he's done this much in the past, he's surely going to help them make it through this. Final thing, he says, remember the transformation in your life. He reminded the Thessalonians, hey, not only when I came, how you came to Christ, not only the character against all the slander and attack you hear, man, we were above reproach. And not only did we stay up late and help you and love you and care for you like a mother, but he says, you know, Thessalonians, why don't you just, you know, rewind the tape? Your life has changed. You've been transformed. Notice verse 12. He says, this imploring, this encouraging, this exhorting like a father, his own children. Notice verse 12. So that. When you see that in English, it can either mean purpose or it can mean result. In this case, grammatically, it means result. It has the idea so that, or resulting in, you may walk in a manner worthy of God who calls you in his own kingdom and glory. He basically says so that we encouraged, we loved, we helped, so that you have the power and the ability along with the desire to live out a new life even as you already are. And he tells him, look, think back. When we came into town, before you heard the gospel, now think of all that time. Now think of who you are here now. Look at the difference between your life here and there, your relationships between here and there, your joy level between here and there, the peace in your heart between here and there. And you know something? We need to remind people in our midst of how much God is changing them. You know who the last person is? This is another little life lesson. The person who's last to know how much Christ is changing their life is the person inside the body walking around. Because most of us, what do? Even though we're changing, all we see is the crud that still needs cleaned up. All we see is the problems that still need, you know, attention. And so we give our focus to that. We need to be little mirrors to one another. We need to verbalize to one another, man, you're making progress. Are you just starting to talk to your wife and kids like that? You used to be pretty insensitive. You know that issue you asked me to pray about 3 months ago with your husband? It is amazing the change I see. Man, your countenance is indifferent. The discipline I see in your life, your concern for other people. Man, I hear you verbalizing your faith and living it out. It is amazing what I see in your life. But it happens so gradually, doesn't it? Okay, back to square one. People are hurting more than we know and more than they ever show, right? And you have more to offer than you know and more than you show. Find that person, if they be in your own home, if they're in your Bible study, if you're in ministry with them, if they're a mom, a dad, a brother, a sister, an aunt, uncle, a coworker, I'm going to ask you to fan out and each one of us choose one person. And say, whether it's over lunch, a letter, a phone call, an email, I'm going to guide this person to remember the day that they were saved and relive it. Wouldn't that do a lot for them? I'm going to guide this person, and I'm not going to tell them it. I'm just going to start asking them questions about the people that have had the most impact in their life. I'm going to do something over the phone or around the table where I get them to remember how deeply God has actually loved them through other people. And then I'm going to make some very honest, objective, not blowing smoke comments about the concrete, supernatural, Christ-like character that I see in their life that didn't used to be there. People, I want to tell you something. If you bow your head tonight and ask God to bring a name to your mind, He will. And if you this week will take steps to help that person remember God's faithfulness in the past, then they will get perspective to do what? Do His will in the present. When our faith is slandered, remembering the work of God in our past is what provides perspective to do the will of God in the present. That's what the Apostle Paul did for the Thessalonians. And that's what he wants to do for us and what he wants us to do for others.
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1: I want to end today's broadcast by talking to disciple makers. You know who you are. You're a parent. You're a teacher. You're a pastor. You're the leader in a parachurch organization. You're a small group leader. You're involved in a high school group, and you have some other high school kids that you're trying to help. This passage today, mark it well, is one of the strongest, clearest models for discipleship in all the Bible. Notice when we talked in verses 7 through 11, the soft side of discipleship, and the hard side, to be a gentle mother as you are helping people, as you're thinking about how you want people to grow in Christ. You need to keep in balance the soft side and the hard side of developing people. Notice the Apostle Paul says, we prove to be gentle among you as a nursing mother, tenderly caring for her children. People are hurting. We need to be tender. We need to be understanding. Ministry is messy. It takes time. It means there's long nights. It means you put your arm around people. You affirm them. When they fail, you let them know you have failed. You let them know God forgives. Strong on the soft side. But too many discipling relationships end up with only the soft side. Listen to me carefully, parents. There's also the strong side. As a father, and then you notice what he said, we exhorted, we encouraged, we implored. I didn't have time to develop those words as much as I'd like to in the message. There is a progression there of going from a cheerleader to a stern disciplinarian, of a father saying, I'm on your team, let's get with it, to you better get with it or else, to there is no option, baby, you get with it, this is right. And there's times where we need to set clear boundaries for people that we're helping. And that has to do with confrontation. That has to do with hard things. That has to do with developing discipline. The passage then goes on and says that you are witnesses, and so is God, of how devoutly, uprightly, and blamelessly we behaved among you. The power of discipling, in essence, is modeling. You're going to produce who you really are. You cannot impart what you don't possess. And so there's a soft side, there's a hard side, there's a modeling, and then there's a goal. And never forget the goal. The goal isn't to have a group. The goal isn't for everyone to be happy. The goal is that they may walk in a manner worthy of the Lord. Mom, dad, small group leader, pastor, let's make disciples.
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0: Stars Go Dim with Holy on Joy Radio, wherever you are. The story of divine rescue. God is our steadfast foundation. He's faithful through all of life's trials. 5 degrees, yeah, chilly start to the morning, but sunshine on the way. We'll have a high of 17 this afternoon. Samantha has her eyes on the roads. Good morning.
1: Good morning. It remains to be a really good start in terms of major issues along the 401, both east and westbound through the city, not spotting any major issues. South 400 filling in south of Shepherd towards the 401 ramp. South 427 getting busier southbound near the 409, and South 410 filling in as well through Sandalwood. Just a friendly reminder on our in-town routes, we have southbound Midland closed at Kingston Road. This is for a broken water main. It's been ongoing since yesterday, so definitely an area to avoid. And if you're making your way out on the Don Valley Parkway, you'll find delays starting to fill as well closer to the Gardner Expressway, but overall a pretty smooth run there so far. 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With the latest traffic, I'm Samantha Diaz.
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0: Top Song Tuesday at 8 o'clock. It's the biggest Christian track in North America this week. 9 past 6, here's Ann Wilson with Strong on Joy Radio.
1: Strong, try to make them all think I'm strong. Yeah, the face I keep pulling on says I ain't tired, but these

You know, you don't have to stress about your eyesight failing as you age. It's nature's way of protecting you from shock as you walk past a mirror. Here's Cody Carnes.

0: Joy Radio, wherever you are. Cody Carnes and Wilson and Collect Assembly before that. It's James Curtis with you at 6:16. Well, my afternoon just opened up. I was supposed to be at the Brampton Courthouse for a jury duty summons, but just being canceled. I think this is my third or fourth time. It happened during the pandemic as well. Before that, I did show up. I made it all the way into the courtroom for jury selection, but then the judge announced that the defendant and the prosecutor had settled moments earlier. My wife has never been called upon for jury duty. Go figure, eh? Of course, if you do get a notice in the mail to serve, it is a legal and civic obligation. Another civic duty is voting in the upcoming municipal election, going to the polls on October 26th. That's 20 days from now. Choosing your next mayor, your representative, and city council. Advanced polling beginning today in many areas of the GTHA. We're in for a sunny day with a high of 17 this afternoon. Partly cloudy tonight. A chance of some showers before morning. A low of 11, and tomorrow looking pretty good with some clouds, but we're heading up to 22. Right now we're at a cool 5 degrees.
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The Leafs hosting the Predators tonight before the first road trip of the season. Puck drops at 7 p.m. 621, we are messengers on Joy. Nothing.

0: Seth Schleter on Joy Radio, wherever you are. We also heard from Peter Burton, We Are Messengers, and Lost and Found in that set. It's Top Song Tuesday at 8 o'clock. It's the number one Christian track in North America this week. It's a brand new one. 6:31, the latest on the drive-in this morning. Anything to watch for, Samantha?
1: It remains to be a really good start in terms of major issues along the 401, both east and westbound through the city, not spotting any major issues. South 400 filling in south of Shepherd towards the 401 ramp. South 427 getting busier southbound near the 409, and South 410 filling in as well through Sandalwood. Just a friendly reminder on our in-town routes, we have southbound Midland closed at Kingston Road. This is for a broken

Water main. It's been ongoing since yesterday, so definitely an area to avoid. And if you're making your way out on the Don Valley Parkway, you'll find delays starting to fill as well closer to the Gardiner Expressway, but overall a pretty smooth run there so far. 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With the latest traffic, I'm Samantha Diaz.

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0: Joy Radio, wherever you are. Matthew West, Jeremy Kemp. Before that, it's 6:38, Mornings with James Curtis. Here's something that has just been discovered by scientists at King's College London in the UK. It could improve heart function by up to 80%, particularly for a type of heart failure with limited treatment options. Urolithin A, it's a natural compound produced in the body after consuming foods such as pomegranates, walnuts, and some berries. It improves the heart's ability to relax, reduces scarring, and prevents harmful enlargement. The finding may give hope to millions who have a type of heart failure where the heart retains its ability to pump blood, but becomes stiff and less able to relax between beats, making it harder to fill with blood. Normally, to treat this, it's driven by many factors like aging, high blood pressure, and diabetes, and treatments are less effective. But in this research, they discovered that urolithin A activates a protein that plays an important role in both blood vessel function and heart muscle relaxation. It targets a specific amino acid and on the protein, and it activates a pathway resulting in cardiovascular benefits. Now, there isn't enough evidence to suggest that people should eat pomegranates to treat heart failure, but findings do raise the possibility that dietary approaches that enhance urolithin A production may help alleviate this condition. So some positive news, and certainly, if anything, a reminder to eat those healthy fruits and vegetables, kids. We're in for a sunny day with a high of 17 this afternoon. Partly cloudy tonight. Chance of some showers before morning, a low of 11. Tomorrow, mainly cloudy, but we're heading up to 22 and looking pretty good as we get closer towards the long weekend as well. Right now, 5 degrees.
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1: Coffee, it's the quicker picker upper. And a hot cup of that Java just hits the spot on a chilly morning, doesn't it? 6:51, here's Matt Maher with Rise Up on Joy Radio.

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1: Jason Gray and Sanctus Real, Land of the Living on Joy Radio, wherever you are, deeply rooted in Psalm 27, holding on to faith and God's goodness through the seasons of pain, doubt, and long waiting. It's 5 degrees, a little chilly to the start of this morning, but sunshine on the way, a high of 17 this afternoon. Samantha has her eyes on the roads this morning. How are they shaping up?
2: Lots to get through this morning already. If you're on the 400 southbound approach to the 401, a collision blocking a right lane, seeing it build up anywhere from Finch as a result. East 401 is problem-free but quite heavy from Pearson right over to the 400. If you're westbound on the 401, the collector's approaching Leslie, a collision affecting the left lane there. It's stop and go from the Scarborough Town Centre as a result. South John Valley Parkway without any problems but quite heavy from the 401 to Eglinton. East on the Gardner backed up Islington to Strawn, and South 410 is heavy going anywhere from approaching Sandalwood towards approaching Queen. 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With the latest traffic, I'm Samantha Diaz.
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Top Song Tuesday at 8 o'clock. It's the biggest Christian track in North America this week. A brand new one for you. 10 after 7, here's The Color with 1,000 Words on Joy.

0: Joy Radio, wherever you are. There's Anthem Worship, The Color, and Crowder with Dante Bow before that. It's James Curtis with you at 717. It's the first Tuesday of October, honoring the endlessly versatile and delicious taco. It's not just Taco Tuesday, it's National Taco Day. From the crunch of a hard shell to the softness of a warm corn tortilla, a taco is a perfect food for any occasion, ready to be filled with an incredible variety of ingredients. Whether you prefer them as a quick snack or a full meal, get your appetite ready for a fiesta of flavor, the Mexican equivalent of a sandwich. Instead of bread, a hard or soft tortilla wrapped or folded around a spicy filling, but also in essence, these little folded pockets of goodness are so much more than a sandwich, aren't they? The endless possibilities when you create your own combination of meats, cheese, vegetables, seasonings, and sauces, and have your taco your own way. They can be big or small, spicy or sweet, plus they can be crafted to fit any taste, vegetarian, vegan, kosher, lactose intolerant, gluten-free. There's a taco made for you. In Mexican culture, the taco is more than just a dish. It's a symbol of national identity and culinary tradition. They're deeply rooted in Mexican history, reflecting the country's agricultural practices, regional diversity, and social customs. But they've also had a significant impact on global cuisine, inspiring various international adaptations and fusion dishes, from Korean barbecue tacos in the United States to sushi tacos in Japan. The concept of the taco has been embraced and reimagined worldwide. How about a dessert taco with sweet fillings? Vegan tacos using plant-based proteins, and gourmet tacos featuring upscale ingredients like duck or truffle-infused sauces. Traditional tacos, often made with fresh ingredients like lean meats, vegetables, and corn tortillas, they can be balanced and a nutritious meal. They provide essential nutrients, protein, and fiber, contributing to a healthy diet when consumed in moderation. While some people love sitting down and taking their time to enjoy a great taco, others simply have a fast-paced lifestyle. For those who are always on the go, tacos, always a great idea. National Taco Day. Well, today bringing us some sunshine, a high of 17. Doesn't feel like it right now. It's a little on the chilly side. Grab your jacket as you head out. Partly cloudy tonight. A chance of some showers before morning with a low of 11. Tomorrow, cloudy. We're heading up to 22. Right now, it's only 5 degrees.
1: This is Max Licato. This life contains many walks from Cana to Capernaum, journeys between prayer offered and prayer answered. Jesus promised the boy's father a sure blessing at the end of the journey. He promises the same to us. We will meet this father when we get to heaven, and when we do, I'm going to ask him about that walk. I want to hear how he felt. I want to know what he thought. But most of all, I want to thank him for inspiring this verse. The man took Jesus at his word and departed. John 4 and verse 50. Do likewise. Set your compass on the pole star of God's promise. Place one weary foot in front of the other. Jesus has spoken. Let his word do what it was intended to do, and that is lead you home. Remember, my friend, you are never alone. This is Max Licato.
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The Leafs hosting the Predators tonight before their first road trip of the season. 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

0: CC Winans on Joy Radio, wherever you are. Nona with Mitch Wong, Matt Redman, and Cochran and Company in that set as well. Top Song Tuesday in less than 30 minutes. It's the number one Christian hit in North America this week. It's a brand new one. It's 7:36. A look at traffic this morning. Anything to watch for, Samantha?
1: The 400's a busy go this morning. If you're northbound at the ramp to Finch, we have a collision block in the left lane. Southbound approach to the 401, still seeing a stall affecting a right lane. Eastbound on the 403, problem-free, but remains slow going anywhere from Pearson towards the 404, and westbound on the 401 approaching Leslie, two right lanes still blocked off there. I'm hearing it is in the midst of clearing any moment now. That problem should clear out of the way. Collision and closure free out on the DVP, but stop and go from the 401 to Eglinton. And friendly reminder, southbound Midland is closed at Kingston Road. That's for a broken water main. 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With the latest traffic, I'm Samantha Diaz.

0: Joy Radio, wherever you are. Red Rocks Worship with Chris Brown. The Lord is with us. Focus on God's presence, comfort, and protection. He is with us no matter what we're going through. It's 7:41 mornings with James Curtis. Well, my afternoon just opened up. I was supposed to be at the Brampton Courthouse for a jury duty summons, but it's just been canceled. I think this is my third or fourth time. It happened during the pandemic as well. Before that, I did show up, made it all the way into the courtroom for jury selection, but then the judge announced that the defendant and prosecutor had settled moments earlier. My wife has never been called upon for jury duty. Go figure. Of course, if you do get a notice in the mail to serve, it's a legal and a civic obligation. Another civic duty is voting in the upcoming municipal election, going to the polls October 26th. That's 20 days from now, choosing your next mayor, your representation in city council. Advance polling beginning today in many areas of the GTHA. We're in for a sunny day, a high of 17 this afternoon. Partly cloudy tonight, a chance of some showers before morning, a low of 11. Tomorrow, mainly cloudy, heading up to 22. Right now, a chilly 5 degrees.
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0: At least it's not as windy as yesterday. Glad I wasn't wearing a skirt. Here's Kiara Noel on Joy.
1: People say, hey, you don't look, but you still look anyway. Making promises you won't open the book.

Well, look at that. We've got a brand new number one hit in North America this week. And it's next for you, Top Song Tuesday. 7:57, here's Kane with Living Water on Joy Radio.

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1: Top Song Tuesday, Micah Tyler, Perfectly, featuring Colton Dixon on Joy Radio, wherever you are, taking over the number one spot in North America this week. We highlight all the latest Christian hits for you on Saturday at 6 p.m., 20, The Countdown Magazine. Tomorrow morning at 8, Worship Wednesday with some inspiration from Jeremiah 20, verse 9. It's 5 degrees, yeah, a little on the chilly side to start the day, but sunshine for your Tuesday, a high of 17 this afternoon. Samantha has her eyes on the roads this morning. How are they shaping up?
2: It is still a busy go through the GTA. We have problems west on the 401, the express past Keela, collision blocking the center lane. Eastbound in the express at Dufferin, a collision there blocking a center lane. Earlier problems through Morningside have cleared. If you're out on the DVP northbound, just past on Mills, a stall blocking a right lane. North 400 ramp to the Finch area, a collision blocking a left lane. A very heavy go through the city this morning. No matter where you're headed, pack your patience. It's worth the drive. 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With the latest traffic, I'm Samantha Diaz.
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3: On their 50th wedding anniversary, the couple was asked their secret for a happy marriage. "For my part," said the husband, "I've tried not to be selfish. After all, there is no I in the word marriage." The wife said, "My secret is that for 50 years, I've never tried to correct my husband's spelling." Good policy. Marriage is a place where two people decide to accept each other as they are. After all, Jesus loved us enough to do that. On the other hand, he also loved us enough to not leave us the way we are, and to keep on loving us if we don't change. I'm Steve Brown. You think about that. Share what you just heard with a friend. Go to youthinkaboutthat.com.
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You know, I don't fear wrinkles and aging. I fear sneezing while carrying groceries. Too much information? 8:09, Natalie Lane on Joy.

0: Joy Radio, wherever you are. There's Taya, Natalie Lane, and Jake Fretz before that. It's James Curtis with you at 8:15. Here's something that's just been discovered by scientists at King's College London in the UK. It could improve heart function by up to 80%, particularly for a type of heart failure with limited treatment options. It's called urolithin A. It's a natural compound produced in the body after consuming foods like pomegranates, walnuts, and some berries. It improves the heart's ability to relax, it reduces scarring, and prevents harmful enlargement. The finding may give some hope to millions who have a type of blood failure where the heart retains its ability to pump blood but becomes stiff and less able to relax between beats, making it harder to fill with blood. Normally, hard to treat because it's driven by many factors like aging, high blood pressure and diabetes, and treatments are less effective. In their research, they discovered that urolithin A activates a protein that plays an important role in both blood vessel function and heart muscle relaxation. It targets a specific amino acid on the protein, activating a pathway resulting in cardiovascular benefits. Now, there isn't enough evidence to suggest that people should just start eating pomegranates to treat heart failure, but these findings do raise the possibility that dietary approaches can enhance the problem and alleviate this condition. So some positive news, and certainly, if anything, a reminder to eat those healthy fruits and vegetables, kids. We are in for a sunny day, a high of 17 this afternoon. Partly cloudy tonight. Chance of some showers before morning with a low of 11. Tomorrow, mainly cloudy. We're heading up to 22. Right now, it's partly cloudy, 5 degrees.
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1: Wake up your morning with a jolt. It's Mornings with James Curtis, live, local, and full of life on Joy Radio.

The Leafs hosting the Predators tonight before their first road trip of the season. The puck drops at 7 p.m. 8:20, here's Caleb and John with that hallelujah feeling on Joy.

0: Megan Woods on Joy Radio, wherever you are. We also heard from Kate Thompson, Caleb and John, and Unspoken in that set. It's 8:31. Let's see how the morning commute is shaping up. Samantha.
1: As you're heading out currently, you will encounter some slowdowns if you're out on the 401 West. We still have problems at Keele blocking a left lane, and eastbound the express at Dufferin. A center lane still closed off there. Earlier problems on the DVP also continue northbound just past Don Mills. Right lane's blocked with a stalled vehicle. Collision and closure free on the Gardner, but eastbound is quite heavy anywhere from Islington area right through to Strawn. 400 ramp northbound to Finch. Collision block in left lane. Southbound still busy. Finch to the 401. 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

0: Someone asked me where I see myself in 5 years. 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Here's Stephen Malcolm and Natalie Grant on Joy.
1: Yeah, so undeserving, and yet we worship, giving all the praise. 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

0: Joy Radio, wherever you are. There's Stephen Malcolm with Natalie Grant. Katie Nicole before that. It's 8:38, Mornings with James Curtis. It's the first Tuesday of October, honoring the endlessly versatile and delicious taco. It's not just Taco Tuesday, it's National Taco Day. From the crunch of a hard shell to the softness of a warm corn tortilla, a taco is a perfect food for any occasion, ready to be filled with an incredible variety of ingredients. Whether you prefer them as a quick snack or a full meal, get your appetite ready for a fiesta of flavor. The Mexican equivalent of a sandwich. Instead of bread, a hard or soft tortilla wrapped or folded around a spicy filling. But also, in essence, these little folded pockets of goodness are so much more than a sandwich, aren't they? The possibilities are endless when you create your own combination of meats, cheese, vegetables, seasonings, and sauces, and have your taco your own way. They can be big or small, spicy or sweet, plus they can be crafted to fit any taste. Vegetarian, vegan, kosher, lactose intolerant, gluten-free, there's a taco made for you. In Mexican culture, the taco is more than just a dish. It's a symbol of national identity and culinary tradition. They're deeply rooted in Mexican history, reflecting the country's agricultural practices, regional diversity, and social customs. But they're also having a significant impact on global cuisine, inspiring various international adaptations and fusion dishes from Korean barbecue tacos in the United States to sushi tacos in Japan. The concept of the taco has been embraced and reimagined worldwide. How about dessert tacos with sweet fillings, vegan tacos using plant-based proteins, and gourmet tacos featuring upscale ingredients like duck or truffle-infused sauces? Traditional tacos, often made with fresh ingredients like lean meats, vegetables, and corn tortillas, can be a balanced and nutritious meal. They provide essential nutrients, fiber, and protein, contributing to a healthy diet when consumed in moderation. While some people love sitting down and taking their time to enjoy a great taco, others simply have a fast-paced lifestyle. For those who are always on the go, tacos are always a great idea. National Taco Day. Well, mainly sunny for your Tuesday, a high of 17 this afternoon. Partly cloudy tonight. We do have a chance of some showers before morning, a low of 11. Tomorrow, mainly cloudy. We're heading up to 22. Right now, partly cloudy. It's 5 degrees.
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1: 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Oh.

Heading towards the Thanksgiving long weekend. That's when the people who are the most thankful are the ones who don't have to cook, right? 8:48. Here's Ben Fuller with Turn on Joy Radio.

Okay, I'll admit, I used the heated seats and heated steering wheel this morning. But the good news is that I didn't run into any snow. So there's that. 8:52, Aisha Woods with Indebted on Joy Radio.

Mornings with James Curtis. Have a great Tuesday. Stand by for Pastor Robbie next. He continues in 2 Corinthians chapter 5. It's all about God's grace and love for us on Living the Light. 8:56. Here's Corey Asbury on Joy Radio.

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1: Payment has been made in full, and we're no longer in bondage to sin. 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The chains fall off. 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

0: 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Today we are in 2 Corinthians chapter 5, digging through the substitutionary atonement of Jesus. God's grace initiated this and his love follows it through. God loves us so much that he sent his only son for us. Let's get back into our passage and learn more about the amazing love of God. Here's Pastor Robbie.
1: Behold, look, now is the day of salvation. So this is the great exchange today. What do we need to know about it? Massively important theology. A few things from our text. This is number one. It was initiated by God's love. The great exchange was initiated by God's love. Look at verse 21 again. It says, for our sake. Let's stop right there. For our sake. What's happening here? What is this? This is God's heart. For our sake. This is God's motive. For our sake. This is God's grace. Listen, this is God's love. Like, we know it's coming for our sake, and explaining the reality of Christ coming and dying on the cross, becoming sin for us, for our sake. Listen, we didn't deserve it, loved ones. We didn't deserve it. We didn't initiate it. This wasn't our doing. We didn't earn it. Like, not one percentage of a percentage. We didn't earn this. This is all the Lord. We contributed nothing to our salvation in Jesus Christ, except for this. Remember this quote, William Temple, I love this. The only thing we contribute to our salvation is the sin that makes it necessary. That's such a good quote. It's so true. That's such good theology. The only thing we contribute to our salvation is the sin that makes it necessary for Jesus Christ to come and live and die for us again, because we could never do it ourselves. For our sake, the love of God, the great exchange was initiated. God's love, again, his grace, his mercy, his kindness, his care, his generosity, his love for us. In my readings this week in Luke chapter 9, I came upon, again, the transfiguration of Jesus, the transfiguration of Jesus. Jesus takes Peter, James, and John to the mountain, and really his glory is demonstrated in a way before them, in an unusual way. His brightness is a brightness of white you can't even possibly imagine. But as this happens on the Mount of Transfiguration, this amazing thing happens also. And one verse that really, really popped out to me this week. I mean, I've read it 100 times before, but for some reason this week, it just really stuck out to me. I journaled all about it. And it says that Moses and Elijah appeared with Jesus in glory. And they spoke to Jesus about his departure and what was about to happen in Jerusalem. Here's a verse on the screen for you, Luke 9, verse 30. Take a look, just to make sure you know I'm not making this stuff up. And behold, two men were talking with Jesus, Moses and Elijah. Moses representing the law and Elijah representing the prophets. Jesus fulfilled both. He fulfills all of the promises of God. But they were literally there with him, appearing in glory. And they were talking to one another, talking to Jesus about his departure. That literally can mean exodus as well. And about what was going to happen in Jerusalem. Of course, that's his death. Life, death, and resurrection. So I'm looking at this verse here. I'm just amazed by this. I'm just like, what could they be saying to Jesus? The fact that Moses and Elijah were there appearing in glory is awesome to me. And they're talking with him. And Moses and Elijah knew what was going to happen. They knew that they were talking to the Son of God, who was sent on their behalf for their sake to die for them. They knew that. And they're speaking with Jesus. And again, what were they saying? Were they like, hey, Jesus, are you nervous? You know, like, I don't know. Like, wait, what do you think they're talking about? You know, like, are you ready? I mean, like, they understood the magnitude on some level more than, again, the disciples did. That's for sure. And remember, too, Moses and Elijah knew they were talking to the one who was sent to die for their sake. They knew they were talking to the Savior of the world. They knew they were talking to the Son of God, and they understood, again, on some level, what was about to happen. Just an amazing, amazing moment. Jesus, are you nervous? You know, did they give Jesus a holy fist bump in the end and say, You know, may the Lord be with you. I don't know what's happening there, but it's one of those videos I can't wait to watch in heaven. But it happened, and it's amazing, and it's so humbling. Listen, what love, what grace, what mercy for our sake. For our sake, this great exchange was initiated by God's love. Number two, it required Jesus to be the sacrifice for our sin, and only Jesus. Listen, the great exchange, substitutionary atonement, required Jesus to be the sacrifice for our sin. Verse 21 again, look, for our sake, he, God the Father, made him, Jesus Christ, to be sin. Let's stop right there. For our sake, he made him to be sin. So this is massive. This right here is the doctrine of the substitutionary atonement of Jesus Christ, that he came to die in our place. This is the gospel, church. Those listening right now in Orangeville and Overflow, this is the message of God's love for you. Jesus was sent to die in our place. For our sake, the Father made Jesus to be sin again for us. Now, the question we are asking is, why was this necessary? Why did Jesus and Jesus alone have to be our sacrifice? Because the answer is because we cannot pay for our sin. We cannot earn our salvation. But on the cross, the atonement, right? The atonement, Jesus Christ earned our salvation for us. We cannot work for our salvation. Jesus Christ worked for our salvation. When you see the word atonement, what does atonement mean? I'll read it for you. Atonement is, listen, the work of Christ in his life and death to earn our salvation. The atonement. Jesus atoned for our sins through the work of Jesus, through his life and death, to earn our salvation. Okay, this is so utterly important. Only Jesus can redeem us. We can only be rescued by Jesus Christ. No other person, no other situation, no other religion. We are only saved in Jesus Christ. We will only get to heaven by the work and the redemption purchased in the person of Jesus Christ. Another question I have, and I think we should ask too, is this. Why was the old covenant not enough? Why was the old covenant in the end insufficient? Another way you could ask this is, why was the blood of animals not enough? Why did Jesus specifically have to shed his blood? We just sang about that. Thank you, Jesus, for the blood applied. It's only his blood that can set us free. But why is that true? The book of Hebrews marvelously answers this question. Really, the whole book of Hebrews is essentially unpacking, again, for the readers, the substantial difference between Old Covenant, why the Old Covenant pointed to the New Covenant, why the New Covenant rendered the Old Covenant obsolete. The sufficiency of the death of Christ that made, again, all the other sacrifices of animals become, again, go away and no longer, again, be needed at all. A couple of verses from Hebrews I'll put on the screen for you here, and I want you to see as we learn together, Hebrews 10, verse 4. Here's why the blood of animals is not enough. Notice, for it is impossible. That's a key word there. For it is impossible for the blood of bulls and goats to take away sin. Now we ask, well, why is that true? Why is it impossible for the blood of animals to take away sin? The blood of animals under the old covenant, they would temporarily cover sin. Listen, they could not take away sin. They temporarily atone for sin, but it was never sufficient. It was never permanent. That's why in the old covenant, you have a treadmill of animal sacrifices. It just never stopped. On and on, because it was never enough. It was never complete. Hebrews 10 now, verses 11 to 13 on the screen for you. Massively important verses. Love this. I want you to look at this and how beautiful this is. And I want to take a few moments again. Hey, if you understand this theology today, this is so, so helpful for you. This is so helpful. Another text we need to be able to walk people through and ourselves through. I want you to notice in these verses the contrast, notice, between the priest standing daily and Jesus Christ sitting down forever. Remember, in the holy places, in the temple under the old covenant, there wasn't even a chair in the holy places of the temple. Why was there not a chair in the holy places? Because the work was never done. The work was never done. There was no true rest under the old covenant system because the work was never complete, because sin was never fully atoned for. Therefore, what happened? The priest had to stand daily. When the priest is standing daily, that is the author telling us, this is a reminder of the imperfection of what they were doing. I want you to notice here as we put now, let's put those arrows into this, just so we see this so clearly. Notice the priest stands daily in contrast with Jesus Christ sitting down. After Jesus Christ made a sacrifice, he was able to sit down. Right? Why? Well, offering repeatedly old covenant, Jesus Christ, one offering, one sacrifice for all time because Jesus made the perfect sacrifice. Under the old covenant, which can never take away sins, Jesus Christ, by a single sacrifice, again, paid for sins of all time. This is the power and the impact and the contrast, again, of the gospel of the old covenant pointing to the new covenant, what Jesus Christ did. And that is why then, again, the massive word, and we understand there again, but when Christ again came and died for our sins, then he sat down. See, what Jesus Christ accomplished is what we could never do, what the old covenant could not do either. Consider the power of this imagery. Jesus Christ sat down. What does that bring to mind? When Jesus Christ sits down, it is finished. It is curtain torn. It is payment made in full. So what the author of Hebrews right here, when he states these verses, is like a theological mic drop, man. He's like, we're done. Jesus Christ paid for it all. And then notice Hebrews 10 verse 14 on the screen for you. Again, the author just wants to take another lap around the track so his readers understand. For by a single offering, the cross of Jesus Christ, Jesus has perfected for all time, those who are being sanctified or transformed in the Lord Jesus Christ. For our sake, he made him to be sin. A very powerful summary of the atonement of what Jesus Christ accomplished on the cross is this. On this, a lot of theology today, but massively important. Again, I so long that you will care so much about what we're learning right now. That this will be information leading to transformation of hearts, leading to a greater humility of our lives. Loved ones, if you don't know how to walk through this and understand this, you have to. You have to. This is so utterly important. When we hold the symbols of the Lord's Supper, we're holding, this is what we're symbolizing. What? Four main things happened on the cross of Jesus Christ, why he had to die and atone for our sins. We deserve death because we are sinful. We are separated from God. God holy, us sinful. The chasm, again, of sin leads to death. We deserve death. Jesus Christ came to be our sacrifice on the cross. We could not do this ourselves. We needed a perfect sacrifice. That's why Jesus Christ came as our sacrifice, that we would no longer die. Secondly, we deserve God's wrath. Because of our sin, God righteously has to pour out judgment upon sin, and he will. We needed, again, the wrath of God to be appeased. So this is a big theological word, propitiation. Propitiation, when you hear that word, think of Jesus Christ took on God's wrath in our, we sang it today, in Christ alone. By him, the wrath of God was satisfied. So we're singing about right here, propitiation. Big word means Jesus Christ bore God's wrath in our place, appeased the wrath of God, that we are not now subject to God's wrath if we belong to him. Big deal. We were separated from God. We learned about this in 2 Corinthians 5, again, in recent weeks. And Jesus separated. We need to be reconciled now back to God. Only Jesus Christ can do that. He is our reconciliation. And lastly, we were in bondage to sin. We were in prison, enslaved because of our sin. We could not get out of the prison of sin. And Jesus paid. Jesus alone can pay our ransom. When Jesus is on the cross and he says, it is finished. This is what he's referring to. Payment has been made in full, and we're no longer in bondage to sin. We are now set free. The chains fall off. The prison door is smashed open, and now we are able to pursue Jesus Christ and all that he is, and we await one day the full, again, understanding of glory that is coming for us. The power of understanding why Jesus Christ needed to be our sacrifice in our place. Incredible truth. And this incredible truth leads us so well into our third understanding of the great exchange, number three, which is this. The great exchange, it necessitated Jesus to be sinless. It was absolutely necessary that Jesus had to be sinless. Look again at verse 21. It's all coming from one verse. For our sake, God the Father made Jesus to be sin. Listen, who knew no sin. Who knew no sin. So another super important question we need to be able to answer as those who belong to Jesus Christ, or maybe one day, one moment, very soon, will belong to Jesus Christ. Why did Jesus have to be sinless? Why is it utterly essential in our salvation, for us to be saved, that Jesus was sinless? Four reasons on the screen for you right now. We'll put them up all at once. Why did Jesus have to be sinless? Because if he wasn't sinless, he could not be our perfect sacrifice. But when Jesus Christ knew no sin, he lived a life without sin, he was able to be our perfect sacrifice. Think of it this way. If Jesus had sinned, then his very sin would need to be atoned for. He could not save us from our sin. He would need to be saved from his own sin. But because he was sinless, this is why John the Baptist sees Jesus coming and says, "Behold, look, the Lamb of God, the sacrifice of God who takes away the sin of the world." He can say that, "Behold, look, the Lamb of God," because he is perfect. He is able to take the entire sin upon himself again on the cross. Jesus Christ was sinless that he might fulfill the law. The law, the commands of obedience, had to be perfectly fulfilled to satisfy the righteous, perfect requirement of God. If God is perfect, then perfect righteousness must be accomplished in order to dwell with God. This is why you and I cannot save ourselves, because we are sinful, because we sin every day. Because the law says, love God with all your heart, and we don't do that every day. The law says, love your neighbor as yourself, and we don't do that. We sin again against the Lord. The law says, do not steal, and we steal. The law says, do not take the Lord's name in vain, and we do that. The law says, do not lust, and we do that. The law says, do not covet, and we do that. The law says, you should not be unkind and have proud thoughts. We do that. See, we're sinful. We cannot fulfill the law perfectly. But there's one who did, and one who is perfect. His name is Jesus Christ. And he came to fulfill all righteousness by living a life without sin. And this is why Jesus Christ then can redeem us. We cannot redeem ourselves. We have a Savior who is perfect. He is able to redeem us from our sin. The justice of God requires perfect obedience. Jesus was the one to fulfill perfect obedience again through his sinless life. Because he was sinless, thirdly, he was able to be a perfect mediator. The sinlessness of Christ, hugely important, all of this is, meant that Jesus Christ, fully God and fully man, if he is sinful, he cannot represent us to God. A holy God and a mediator between sinful man requires someone who is able to, again, bring those two together, someone who is without sin, to represent us in perfect righteousness. So Jesus Christ, he stands in the gap. And this is why 1 Timothy 2 says, "For there is one mediator, capital M, between God and man, the man Christ Jesus." God here, sinful man here, Jesus Christ comes on the cross and reconciles us, mediates, brings these parties back together. Only Jesus could have done that. If he wasn't without sin, that would be impossible. Why did Jesus have to be sinless? Because if he wasn't sinless, there was no hope of salvation. If he wasn't sinless, we're all doomed to death. No hope, no rescue from death, no rescue from hell, and no hope of heaven. But listen, Jesus Christ was without sin. He knew no sin. And that leads us to the world-changing result. Number four, lastly, fourthly, finally, the great exchange resulted in our salvation. The great exchange resulted in our salvation. Look at verse 21 now. Oh, Lord, help us to see that and help us to be so encouraged by this as well. Listen, for our sake, he made him to be sin who knew no sin. Here we go. So that, again, in the Greek, it's called the henna clause. It's the result of the truth. So that in him we might become the righteousness of God. Does your Bible say that too? I mean, it's just unbelievable. That in him we might become the righteousness of God. It's hard to overstate the significance of this statement. Just hear it again. That we might become the righteousness of God. That we might become, in Jesus Christ, in him alone. nothing we deserve, the righteousness of God. I just want to unpack what this means in theological terms, okay? So take a look here. That we might become the righteousness of God really is the whole plan of God's salvation for our lives. This is our truth. If we are saved in Jesus Christ and we become the righteousness of God, this means that in Christ we are justified, we find redemption, forgiveness of sins, we are adopted into God's family, we find reconciliation back to the Father, we receive the gift of the Holy Spirit forever, we now have the power for sanctification to overcome sin, we are with union with Christ again, that will never ever change, freedom from sin, oh yeah, and this, we have vindication of final judgment, okay? All of this is loaded in the phrase, we become the righteousness of God. You're here today and you're alive in the Lord Jesus Christ and you're having a bad day. Not anymore. Amen? Not anymore. Not anymore. I mean, it's just like all the things we do in life and all the things we look at and constantly, just stare at this for a few minutes. Like just look at this for a couple of minutes and let it soak in. This is you. If you're alive in Jesus, if you have given your life by grace through faith in Jesus Christ, this is your resume. In your face, difficult days. In your face, opposition. In your face, Satan. In your face, whatever it is, anxiety and depression trying to haunt me down. This is my resume in the Lord Jesus Christ. He has died to set me free for our sake. Again, he became sin who knew no sin so that in him we might become the righteousness of God. Can I get an amen? Can I get an amen? This is a big deal. This is a big deal. This is a big deal. Look at this. Look at this. Look at this. I mean, again, and this is who we are in the Lord Jesus Christ. All because of what he's done. Nothing because of what we has done. It's humbling, man. It's beautifully humbling. Lord, help us to see it, to love it, to care. Help us to feel it. Help us to know it. Forgive us, Lord, when we are apathetic. Forgive us when we are complacent. Forgive us when we complain so much and we're so focused on self. Forgive us when we just whine about the things we don't have in this life and we're so caught up with the entertainment and all the stupidity of this world and we just forget the reality that in Jesus Christ, to get the things that we've been given in you, God, forgive us. And he does. The Great Exchange is so entirely mind-blowing too and life-changing. Here's a couple of graphics that we've used in the past to illustrate this. For some of us, I'm visual. Maybe some of you are visual as well. The Great Exchange, amazing. Jesus Christ in his perfect righteousness, he takes on our, you know, decaying, sinful, again, life. Our sinfulness goes on to Jesus Christ. And his righteousness now comes upon us. We exchange our sin. He takes on our sin. He gives us his righteousness. If you're looking at this, you're like, that doesn't seem fair. It's not. It's not fair. It's love. It's extraordinary love. Another image we've used recently in a cartoon, which I personally love so much. And this is all based on this too. And this is helpful for some of us. The guy up there is like, God, I'm so sorry for my sins. Can you forgive me? Jesus Christ comes, who knew no sin, sees us who have sin, becomes sin, that we might become the righteousness of God. And I just love this. Just this guy's like, this is what happens in the gospel, right? When you meet Jesus Christ and you realize he took all your sin and you deserve death and hell, and he, Jesus, went and died and bore the wrath of God in your place, and you all of a sudden, you have robes of righteousness, and you're standing there just like, how is this possible? This is why people give their entire lives to Jesus. This is why people are so radically transformed and changed. This is why they forsake all for Jesus Christ. This is why, again, they're willing to lose everything if they know that they have the love of Jesus Christ upon their lives, because they realize now they have robes of righteousness, and Jesus Christ took the robes of sin and filth and wretchedness and damnation. He took all that for them, and now they're like, now I'm forever a child of God. What's my response? Love. My response is giving everything I have to Jesus Christ. That's why they do that. And they sit and wonder and said, amazing, how could it be that thou, my God, has died for me? It's a statement of wonder. And it's astonishing and astounding. This is the reality of the Great Exchange and the gospel. Lord, please work today. Please work. It has to be you. It's just only going to be you. What are we learning today? We're learning that Jesus loved you. That Jesus was sinless for you, that Jesus sacrificed his life for you. And why? Why did he do this? That he might save you. That he might save you. That you might become righteous. Astounding. I wonder, you're here right now, I speak to specific individuals here, Overflow, Orangeville. Will you not finally surrender your hard heart? Will you not finally surrender your hard heart and give your life to Jesus Christ? Will you not finally give in? Will you not finally give in and surrender your hard heart and let it be turned into a heart of flesh that you may be saved in the Lord Jesus Christ? I mean, Paul himself, like in chapter 5, verse 20, right? Just the verse before, he says, we implore you on behalf of Christ, be reconciled to God. I love that. We implore you on behalf of Christ, be reconciled to God. And then notice in chapter 6, verse 1, notice he says, working together with God then, we appeal to you not to receive the grace of God in vain. Right? So the grace of God is being communicated right now to all who are listening. The gospel clearly presented. The theology is here. The understanding is so clear. And Paul's like pleading, like his urgency. We plead you to not receive the gospel and the grace of God in vain. In vain that you hear and nothing happens. You do not believe. You're hard in your heart. He quotes now from the Old Testament. For he says, in a favorable time I listened to you. In the day of salvation I've helped you. And I love this. He says, behold, now is the favorable time. Now is the day of salvation. Now is the favorable time. Now is the day of salvation. Listen, not tomorrow, today. Not tomorrow, today. We are so arrogant. You don't know what tomorrow's going to bring. There's no guarantees of tomorrow. Zero. And if you die tomorrow apart from Jesus Christ, you're toast. Toast. But it's not tomorrow, it's today.

0: see God's love. Oh, I care. I care. And I run to Jesus Christ. That's the person that says, not tomorrow, today is the day of salvation. Today is the day of salvation. And for all those that are here today, that the Lord is working in a sincere way, again, that you would give your life and to believe in the Lord Jesus Christ. Do not wait another moment. Today is the day of salvation. Only the Lord can do this. Only the Lord can do this. Please, Lord, would you be doing this? It's amazing. For our sake, he became sin who knew no sin, so that in him we might become the righteousness of God.
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0: 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Hey, listen, if you resonate deeply with this ministry, passion for God's word and following Jesus Christ, and if you're not currently connected to a church, we want to make you aware of Hope Bible Church. 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We are located on the very border of Burlington and Oakville. We invite you to check us out, and we'd love to see you there again, especially if you're not connected to a church passionate for Christ, His Word, and for growing in Him. 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That's why we're here at Hope Bible Church, again, hopeoakville.ca.
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2: 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I'm Dana Gresh.
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4: 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Several years back, the most read post on that blog was by a woman named Barbara Ryak. The topic was teaching the gospel to younger children. It certainly struck a chord with parents. And I love how it showed the desire people have to effectively pass on biblical truth to the next generation. Today we'll hear from Barbara on that same topic. This sweet friend of Revive Our Hearts has gone to be with the Lord since sharing this teaching, but I'm so grateful we still get to share her wisdom with you. Yesterday, we heard how important it is to be honest with kids about an important biblical truth. That is, we are all sinners. We can't do good or be good on our own. I've been in the church literally all my life, for which I am oh so thankful, and I've seen a lot of children's Bible storybooks and children's curriculum in the church. One of the problems that sometimes comes up is an emphasis on external behavior. But Barbara has reminded us of the reality that apart from Christ, we are dead in sin. And on our own, we really can't be good. Now, if we stopped right there, we'd all be in a hopeless mess. And that leads to Barbara's second point, which we're about to hear. In her later years, Barbara headed up the Children's Outreach for Bible Study Fellowship, BSF. And we're listening to a message that she gave to BSF children's leaders. Here's Barbara.
3: Here's tool number two. Teach about God's plan for sending Jesus. A Bible lesson or a Bible story that is gospel-centered is one that teaches about God's plan for sending Jesus. Now, this doesn't mean you turn every lesson into a story about Jesus and the cross.

0: But our kids do benefit from hearing how this slice of scripture that you are in right now fits into the big gospel pie. They need to be reminded of the big picture view of God's plan through Christ, and it runs all the way through the Bible. So as you study, you will find it, and you will be able to highlight it. So here's a simple way of remembering the main points of the gospel plan for sending Jesus. We'll just use J-E-S-U-S to help you remember that. J is for Jesus left his home with God in heaven to become a man and show us who God is. Jesus shows us that God is our loving Father who rightly tells us to live for his honor. E is that ever since the first man, Adam and Eve, sinned, man and woman, Adam and Eve sinned, all of us are born into this world with sin in our hearts. We do not honor God because we want to honor ourselves more than anything. S is for sin. Sin in our hearts separates us from God. We can't know or love God when we are separated from him and deserve his just judgment of hell. Only God can help us, and he does. God loves us so much that he sent Jesus. Jesus lived a sinless life in our place, and Jesus died in our place as he took the punishment for sin by dying on the cross. And then 3 days later, up he came. U is for up. He came back to life. Jesus rose from the grave and came back to show us that he is stronger than everything, even death. And God promises that everyone who turns to him and trusts in Jesus is forgiven of the sin in their hearts. They will never be separated from God again, but spend eternity with him in heaven. And he gives a special gift to them now. S is for Spirit. The Holy Spirit from God is Jesus, right with you all the time. Everyone who turns to God and trusts in Jesus has the Holy Spirit living in them. That's how close he is. And the Holy Spirit teaches you about temptation and gives you the power to say no to sin and yes to what is right. So as you prepare, ask yourself, what do I see about God? And what am I seeing about God's plan for sending Jesus? Okay, here's a little sidebar. Guard against just saying gospel when you want to kind of throw that in your Bible story or Bible lesson. You know how we just try to, well, like, I don't know what to say, so I just call it that. And we assume that everybody knows it, but no, that's not it. So avoid just popping in that word gospel and letting that account for what you really want to say. Don't rely on a pamphlet, as good as they are and as wonderful as you want everyone to read the Am I Sure pamphlet, because it is very helpful and a wonderful tool, but don't rely on it. And don't use catchphrases like ask Jesus into your heart. Know the gospel for yourself so that you can teach the important connection in this passage of scripture that you're studying this week to some truth that you know about Jesus Christ. And as you prepare to teach, ask yourself, what is it in this passage that lets me know about God's plan for sending Jesus? And it will come out. You will be able to communicate. Now let's go on to the next part. Kids strive to be accepted. Now, the world plays on this need by using behavior modification to create acceptable kids. Talked about that earlier. But, you know, we do too. We do it very subtly by making kids feel that God's love and acceptance is based on whether they behave or not. And kids are wired to want to figure it all out and then just do what they have to do. It's kind of like they are saying, okay, just tell me, what I have to do to get to heaven and avoid hell, and I will do it, no problem. And they get into that works mentality and just figure, like with everything else in their life, they're going to have to work to earn it. But here's the moralistic statement that they end up saying about themselves. I obey God, and therefore I'm accepted. Or they think that what they couldn't ever possibly do it right, and therefore they will never be accepted by God. So this is how teaching can be twisted toward moralism in both our preschool and our school program, Bible stories and Bible lessons. Let me just give you a couple of examples. Because when we go to the Old Testament, I think we find it the hardest. We want to teach about the characters. We want to tell them about Noah and Abraham and Moses. And it's really easy to get focused with our attention on what these characters did right, what they did wrong, or use the passage to teach a moral lesson. Now, the kids translate that to mean, okay, if I'm good like Noah, God will think of me as righteous. Or God is pleased with me or not pleased with me based on how I act. And what we really want to message is that God did not choose these people because of their character, but because of his grace, just like the rest of us. The Bible, in fact, is very faithful in recording the scathing sins of each one of these people that typically make us feel pretty uncomfortable if we've relied on these people to give us good moral lessons. Because Noah gets drunk, Abraham lies, Moses gets angry, and what we want to realize is that God is faithful to tell us about their weaknesses because it underscores his grace in saving and using sinful people. And what we really need to be messaging is that God prevails in his plan regardless of imperfections in people. And his promises prevail no matter how powerful worldly leaders appear to be. So the point is that when we teach these Old Testament passages about Noah, Abraham, Moses, whoever, Joshua, whoever, remember that God is always the hero. People are always imperfect, and God is always the hero. Now, when we teach about Jesus, it may sound kind of funny to say this, but it is possible to teach about Jesus and never teach the gospel. It is surprisingly easy to talk about Jesus and connect his life to moralism instead of gospel-centered teaching. We tell kids things like, you need to act like Jesus. Just love like Jesus. Just forgive like Jesus. Just tell the truth like Jesus. And kids end up connecting the dots that, okay, I'm right with God as long as I imitate Jesus. Imitating leads to pleasing God. And the reality is that we will fail on every count of trying to imitate Jesus because of our issue in our heart. Jesus did not have sin in his heart. He lived perfectly. We will not. So the gospel-centered teaching says, Jesus is the one who lived the perfect life. Jesus pleased God for us. He loved perfectly. He forgave perfectly. He never lied. He never cheated. Jesus never sinned. He did for us what we can never do ourselves. And when you teach a child about Jesus in this way, they begin to delight and glory in Jesus as their substitute. And they learn to draw into your teaching about what it means to be in Christ and to be part of God's family. Now, obedience to God's commands are to be taken very seriously, knowing that disobedience has serious consequences. We do want to be faithful about teaching that. But obedience to God's commands is based on being in Christ and living in the power of his Holy Spirit, not on trying to imitate or trying to act like Jesus on my own steam. But with God's Spirit living in us, which is what happens when I am in Christ, I am then transformed by His Holy Spirit and given His empowerment to then live more and more like Christ, with then eventual lasting changes in my behavior. And then in the epistles, and we are teaching about growing in Christ, we have to kind of get it straight in our minds first, or again, we will teach kids that Christianity is about what we do. And our applications focus on religious acts, Bible study, consistent attendance, church membership. Now, these are spiritual disciplines, and they are tools for growth in Christ. They are not tools to measure our spirituality or our worth in God's sight. So gospel-centered teaching says, I don't become a child of God through religious acts. But once I am God's child, He gives me His Spirit to mature me. And I grow to be more like Christ. Just kind of in the same way that healthy food helps my body to grow, the Holy Spirit uses Bible study, prayer, going to church to help me to grow in Christ. So a gospel-centered statement that a student might say would be this: God accepts me because of Jesus, and because of His love, I want to obey Him, and I have the power to do so from Him. So here's tool number three. Listen to yourself speak and teach kids, and ask yourself, how does my teaching come across? Will my words promote moralism or the gospel? And how do I even begin to develop questions or comments that I would speak to my children in my classroom or my students that are more gospel-centered and not moralistic? Well, here's a tip regarding application questions. I put some on your handout for you. I put some application questions on there to help us work down through this process together. But listen closely to a point of clarification. Questions that put an emphasis on something I must do to earn God's favor are moralistic. If I do this, God will be pleased. And you can remember that by M stands for me. Okay? Questions that put an emphasis on what God is doing in my mind and heart are gospel-centered. And so you can remember that with a G for God. And so we started with the principle, God chose Moses to be His leader. What characteristics do you have that please God? M. How is God using you to glorify Him? G. Focuses on God. All right. Peter sacrificed greatly to follow Jesus. Are you willing to give up 10 minutes each day to work on your Bible lesson? M. When have you sacrificed watching a video to study the Bible and found that God gives you something so much better? G. If you feel like you could improve on that question, I will give you that challenge. And you might. Believe me, there's a lot of room for improvement. But you're getting it. And that's the most important thing. All right, Moses was a leader whose passion for God grew over time. How is your love for God growing as you study His Word? G. What can you do to show God you love Him? M. Paul prayed to God in every kind of situation. Will you commit to daily prayer to God? M. When have you prayed and God turned your fear into joy? G. God had a plan for Moses' life. What are you doing to live according to God's plan for your life? And how does knowing God has a plan for your life change your plans for today? Gee. Jesus showed kindness to his mother while he suffered on the cross. How will you show kindness to someone today? M. What does Jesus' kindness help you understand about God's love and care for you? G. So now you understand the difference between moralism and gospel-centered speaking. It starts with your understanding. And again, I invite you to keep processing this. Work with it. And get to the point where you help kids think about what God is doing in their life, not what they are doing to earn God's favor. You want to teach the truths of the gospel with all your heart to the next generation and to the glory of God. And when the gospel is clear, a child will know that it's not about feeling good about their behavior that saves or fulfills them. It is about God and his glorious plan of redemption through Jesus Christ. So as you prepare, remember these three things. What does the scripture passage teach about God? What does the scripture passage teach about God's plan for sending Jesus? And how am I going to develop application questions or comments that I will have in the classroom that are gospel-centered and not moralistic? And I'd love to close with just the final segment of this letter from the graduating senior that I began this talk with. She goes on to say, I just want to take a minute now to thank you who are my teachers. You are the ones who volunteered not only your time and your energy, but also your hearts and minds and even your souls. That kid who looked like he was bored and ready to fall asleep, what you just said will waken in him the realization that he needs to get his heart right with God on a personal issue that he feels like you are speaking directly to. The kids struggling with homiletics this week, well, they're actually thanking God that there are people who still care enough about them to teach them how to read and analyze God's word. I know this because I've been in that seat, wondering when class would be over so I could feel comfortable again with my nominal Christian life. But in class, I had the blessing of your presence, your insight, and your love. You, my dear teachers, are the people who invested and poured into my life what I needed the most. Thank you for never giving up on me. Perhaps the best thing I've gotten from BSF is God. There are so many Christian activities out there that give you the Bible teaching or give you Christian friends or give you a euphoric feeling about Christianity, but forget to give you God. And after growing up with BSF, I can confidently say that I know God and know his word and know how to listen to him in a way that I most certainly wouldn't have without BSF. And while it breaks my heart to close this chapter of my life as a student in BSF, I am thankful that God has given me a gift that has enriched and changed my life forever. May I pray for you? Heavenly Father, thank you, thank you, thank you for being such a great God. Each one of us in this room knows that you are the hero. You have come and reached into our hearts when we were going our own way. And by your grace, you poured out your love into each one of us and transformed us. And this is the life-saving message that you have given us the privilege to pass on to those who are coming after us. Father, would you bless and equip each dear one here who is following hard after you and your assignment to them for this phase in their life to hold out the word of life to the next generation. Will you equip them and transform them and mature them even as they teach to magnify you. And we do ask all these things in the mighty name of our Lord and Savior, Jesus Christ. Amen.
1: 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More specifically, we're going to consider his saving purpose. That's what he came to do, rescue us. It's the most incredible news in the world, and I'm excited to soak in the wonder of it with you. 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
1: Thank you for taking time in your day for Leading the Way with Dr. Michael Youssef, cultural expert and trusted international Bible teacher. Ask these questions: who is going to heaven and how do you get there? And you'll get any variety of responses. Some people will say, oh, everybody goes to heaven. Then others might narrow it down to only if the good outweighs their bad. And then other people might lean into the thought that heaven is really a fictional place. It was just kind of thought up and taught to soothe the sting of death over the centuries. Well, up next, Dr. Youssef invites you into the pages of the Bible, where Jesus himself specifically tackles the subject of heaven as he traveled and taught along the dusty roads of Galilee. This is part of his series, Enduring Wisdom, where Dr. Youssef gives a biblical look right at the heart of our Heavenly Father. To begin this episode of Leading the Way, here now is Dr. Youssef taking you into the truth of God's Word.
2: And our passage for today in Luke 13, beginning at verse 23, some unknown person asks Jesus, Lord, will those who are saved be few? Listen carefully to the question. It's a profound one. And in verse 24 of Luke 13, Jesus does not really answer the question, but he tells the man the very essence of the Christian faith. Listen to me, this is very important, particularly today when we have so many people who claim to be Christians, so many people who claim to be followers of Jesus. They could be living in open sin and open rebellion against God and against His Word, but then nonetheless they call themselves Christians. That is why this passage is of vital importance. Who goes to heaven? Well, the answer to the question is the true essence of the Christian faith, and is found in our passage for today, Luke chapter 13, beginning at verse 22. Now, I'm just going to tell you one thing, and I'm going to repeat that. This is the last days in the life of our Lord. He was making his journey through Jerusalem. It takes an hour and a half by car, but our Lord walked it day after day through the villages, through the towns. He knew this is the last moment for people to hear him calling them and inviting them to come and repent and believe in him. And so as he continues in that journey, someone asked him, Lord, are only a few people going to be saved? The question that this man asked Jesus has been asked by millions of people in a million different ways. The way this man asked the question, will those who be saved are few? It's very intriguing way of asking the question. And Jesus does not give him percentages. He does not give him numbers. He does not say small or many. But Jesus, in effect, left us all without a doubt that those who are going to enter heaven will be those who are willing to surrender their sin to Jesus. That those who are willing to surrender their pride and their desire for self-salvation, only those who surrender their self-righteousness, only those who surrender their self-will, only those whose vehicle that will take them to heaven is the blood of Jesus Christ. In Romans 5:9, the apostle tells us, since therefore we are justified by his blood, by who? We shall be saved from the wrath of God through him. The only people who are going to make it to heaven are those who have repented of their sins, who have grieved over their sins, have surrendered their sins and been washed by the blood of the Lord Jesus Christ. The question this unknown man asked here in verse 23 is a genuine question, is a real question. Don't dismiss it. It's a real, real, genuine question on the part of this person. Why? Because, you see, the Jews in the time of Jesus, those who are listening, those who were there, expected that when the Messiah come, he will save their nation, and that's it. That's it. Nobody else. That's it. Remember, as I told you, Jesus was on his way to die on that cross, to be crucified and shed his blood for the sins of every repentant sinner. And so Jesus' answer was, make every effort to enter through the narrow gate, because many will tell you that they will try. Yes, Jesus said they will try. So many people who think that they're going to go to heaven with all of their baggage, and they will give you a variety of reasons as why they think they're going to heaven. If you ask them, they say, because I go to Mass every Sunday, or I take communion every Sunday, or because they keep their church rituals on a ceremony, or because God just is a good, cool Jesus who's going to let everybody in, or I like the Jesus who's a cool guy. No, beloved, listen to me. Jesus' original hearers who were listening to him, they thought that by virtue of their birth, by virtue of their ethnicity, by virtue of the fact that they are physically the descendant of Abraham, that they are a shoe-in into heaven. And Jesus disabuses them of this. Hear me right, please. Jesus is not teaching salvation by works. Never, never, never. Far from it. In fact, he's saying the very act of humble repentance before God, the very act of self-denial, is a clear indication of salvation. I believe very few people can say with John the Baptist, I must decrease and he must increase. Nothing in me, all of him. Or like the song says, nothing in my hand I bring. Or like the other song, it says, nothing but the blood of Jesus. What about you? What about you? What about the person who says, well, I've done some good things. Oh, that belongs to the wide gate. What about the person who says, I hope that my good is going to outweigh my bad. Oh, no. That belongs to the wide gate. What about the person who says, but I went to church every time the doors are open? That belongs to the wide gate. What about the person that I have done lots of charitable work? That belongs to the wide gate. What about the person who said, I follow Pastor Smellfungus, and he said that it's okay to do this and that and the other thing. No. With him, you belong to the wide gate. The word strive is the Greek word agazonomai, from which we get the word agonize. And beloved, listen to me. If you do not experience agony of soul that leads to repentance, if you do not take up your cross on a daily basis and follow Jesus, if you do not know what it means to daily die to self, if you do not know what self-sacrifice is, you could be heading for the wide gate, not the narrow one. If you have embraced Christianity because somebody told you that this is the way to prosper in this life, or because this is the way you get some cheap salvation, or because this is the way you can develop self-esteem, then it is time to cry to the Lord, show me your way. Look at verses 24 and 25. It is a picture of those who will be protesting on this final day of judgment for those who will not make it to heaven. But we participated at communion. We participated in Mass. But we went to church at Christmas and Easter. But we believed in the Jesus, good man. But we believe that Jesus is a great prophet. But we believe that Jesus is a wonderful teacher. We like Jesus' teaching. We try to live by the golden rules. Will not work. That will not work. That will not work. Let me ask you this. Have you ever asked yourself the question whether you are a truly authentic believer of the Lord Jesus Christ? Not just believe in Jesus, but believe Jesus and take him at his word. Verse 28 all the way to 30, there are some of the most powerful verses in all of the Gospels. Because in these verses, Jesus reveals a very surprise explanation and a very vivid description of hell. I know some of you probably are asking right now, what is this thing about Abraham, Isaac, and people from the East and the West? Listen to me very carefully. In the Old Testament, people were saved by looking forward. 2,000 years, they're looking forward to the day when Jesus comes, dies on a cross, and rises again. Every one of the prophets have predicted him. In fact, that is why Jesus said, Abraham, remember this, 2,000 years before Jesus, Abraham saw my day and rejoiced. How did he see Jesus' day? By faith. And everyone from Abraham on that is saved in the Old Testament is saved by faith, by looking forward to the coming of the Messiah and dying on that cross for their sin and rising again by faith. How are the New Testament people are saved after Christ? By that same faith, the same faith. We look back by faith. 2,000 years ago, by faith, we look back to the cross of Christ and the shedding of His blood for my sins and your sins, and then rising again with the power of His omnipotence. That's why the book of Revelation said they're going to be from every tribe and every nation, every tongue. They're going to be coming from every corner of the globe, and they're going to be participating with Abraham, Isaac, and Jacob at the kingdom of God, at the marriage supper of the Lamb. But those who are so close, those who are physical descendants of Abraham and yet rejected Jesus, they will be in agony. My beloved friends, you know, as I get on the road and I meet so many of you, and you tell me how long you have been watching or listening to Leading the Way for years, and you've wanted to give financially in support of this ministry and our global impact for the gospel of Jesus Christ, but you haven't been able to focus on it or take the time to just write the check or go online and make the donation. Now, I'd like to ask you to stop and do that right now. Our ministry together is more important now than ever before. Our greatest opportunity to make a real lasting impact and difference for the cause of Christ is now. And as you know, this is my labor of love. I have no financial consideration with Leading the Way whatsoever. I give it all of my time now, full time, literally. So would you join me in worshiping the Lord through giving? Souls will be in heaven because of our partnership. I encourage you to give right now. You won't regret it. In fact, it will bring you great joy to know that your dollars are impacting lives. Visit ltw.org for details. That's ltw.org. Thank you in advance. God bless. Now, I want you use your imagination here just for a little bit. Just use your imagination with me for a minute. Now, these Pharisees, they kept all of the external trappings of the religion. They kept all the external ones. They saw all the religious rituals, but they're heading for hell. While repentant prostitutes and robbers and criminals, when they repent of their sins, they'll be saved and end up in the kingdom of God, in the kingdom of heaven. It's mind-boggling, let me tell you. It's mind-boggling. Here are the most agonizing words. I don't know you. I don't know you. Verse 28, it's a place of weeping and gnashing of teeth. Far from focusing his hearers or on his hearers' self-fulfillment, self-actualization, ambitions, desire for health, wealth, and prosperity in this life, far from it, far from it, far from it. That's what preachers are preaching in pulpits today, but that's not the focus of Jesus. Jesus is calling them to have an eternal perspective. He's calling them to pay attention to hell. Look at verses 31 and 32, 33 with me, please. There's an exhibit A of the Pharisees' hypocrisy here. You know, from the moment of his birth, Jesus has been targeted for killing. I mean, Satan wanted to kill Jesus as he was a baby. Remember Herod sent, killed all the babies in Bethlehem? I mean, from day one, from the day he was born. They wanted to kill him. They wanted to kill the sinless, the only sinless, perfect, absolute, righteous, holy, compassionate, generous, and benevolent Jesus. In verse 31, the first glance when you read that and you think, oh, these Pharisees, these hypocrites, really are concerned about Jesus. I mean, they hated Jesus. They didn't want to kill Jesus, but they, you think they were concerned about him. That they were trying to be compassionate about Jesus. Said, get out of here, get out of here. Herod wants to kill you. But Jesus was not going to be fooled by their pretending to be concerned for him. He knew that he was going to Jerusalem. He's on his way to Jerusalem for the purpose of dying. He is the Lamb of God who takes away the sin of the world. But listen to me. But even the gentle lamb is suspicious of wolves when they pretend to be concerned for the lamb's safety. Think about it. What does our wise Lord say to that? Let me give you a message that you can take to Herod. Go and tell that fox. Translation. Go and tell this conniving, worthless rat. That's a Yusuf translation. I will cast demons and I'll heal the sick on my own schedule. I will accomplish my goal on my own timetable. I will do the will of my Father until the time is up. I will do what I came from heaven to do until it's accomplished. I will go to Jerusalem on my own terms. I will go to the cross on my own terms. I will pay for the wages of every repentant sinner on my Father's watch. I will accomplish all things according to the counsel of my will. I will lay my life down for my sheep by the sovereign determination of the will of the Father. I fear no threats of those who think that they can stop me. I will not be intimidated by those who think they have power over me. I will not be silenced or pushed around by those who think that they are powerful. As it is, I'm heading for Jerusalem. I know what awaits me there. I know what I'm going to accomplish there. I know it's in Jerusalem where the prophets have been persecuted and killed, and I am going there. Beloved, make no mistake about it. Make no mistake about it. Herod did not kill Jesus. Pontius Pilate did not kill Jesus. Judas Iscariot with his betrayal did not kill Jesus. Caiaphas the high priest did not kill Jesus. It was the Father's will that his Son die on that cross to redeem repentant sinners. Jesus is the one who took himself to that cross. And he said in the Gospel of John, he said, I have authority to take it up, I have authority to lay it down, but I'm going to lay it down because that is the way I'm going to redeem and ransom my children. All these people from Herod to Pontius Pilate to Judas to the high priest, all they will pay for their guilt. They'll be judged for that. But God, in his sovereign will, decided that Jesus will die on that cross to pay for the wages of my sin and the punishment of your sin and the sin of everyone who will repent and turn to him. And then, on the third day, he will vindicate him by raising him up with every ounce of his omnipotence out of the grave. And beloved, I've been to Israel many times. Every time I go and look, the tomb is empty. Our God is not only sovereign, is not a holy God, but don't ever forget, the other side of the coin is that he's a compassionate God. He's a compassionate God. He's a gracious God. Look at verses 34 and 35. I hope that when you go home that you read those words again and again and again and again. Just read and feel the incredible passion of the Lord Jesus Christ. And His passion about those who have rejected His message, have rejected His salvation, who have rejected His truth. This is, of course, an agrarian image. Agrarian image. And I grew up in a culture where I could see with my own eyes when the hen takes her brood under her wings. And this is a constant biblical theme. When Jesus cried, "Jerusalem, Jerusalem," and this double mention is always for emphasis, always like when Jesus said, "Simon, Simon, the devil wants to sift you as wheat," or when He said, "Martha, Martha, oh, Jerusalem, despite of all your past sins and your persecuting and killing of the prophets, I still long for you to repent and turn to Me." This deep longing on the heart of Jesus, He wanted them to repent from their false religion and come to under His wings. In fact, that imagery of the wings of God is repeated in the Psalms a great deal, many times. In fact, let me give just examples. In Psalm 17:8, "Keep me as the apple of your eye, hide me in the shadow of your wings." In Psalm 36:7, "How priceless is your unfailing love, both high and low among men, find refuge in the shadow of your wings." And in Psalm 61:4, "I long to dwell in your tent forever and take refuge in the shelters of your wings." This is just a few examples. I could go on. It is only under His wings can you find refuge, sustenance, warmth, and security. All other so-called securities, they are temporary and shallow at best. Finally comes the grand finale of the prophecy. "Behold, your house will be left desolate." Oh. When people set their wills to reject Him, listen to me, God finally respects their will. He will. Just as He accepted Jerusalem's rejection of Him as their Messiah. This is the city where the temple of God was. Think about this. This represented the presence of God. Yes, that too will crumble. You know, and I know, that on 70 AD, that was just 36 years, 37 years after Jesus uttered those words, Jerusalem was razed to the ground. The prophecy of Jesus was fulfilled with meticulous precision. And beloved, the return of Christ and the judgment of God will be fulfilled, as it is says, with meticulous precision. For those who have rejected Jesus and created the Jesus in their own image, not the Jesus of the Bible, they will face consequences. I pray to God not one person could ever be among those. And that is why I'm going to lead us in a prayer right now. And if there's a single person listening to me and is not even certain of their eternal life, they've been overriding the voice of God again and again and again, this may be the last chance to hear and respond to the call and the invitation. Will you say, "Lord Jesus, I invite You as my only Savior, as my only Redeemer. My only justification is Your blood. Come into my life." The Scripture said when you do that, you can be absolutely sure. Jesus said, "Those whom the Father gives Me, I'll lose none." You can be absolutely sure that the Holy Spirit will come and dwell in your heart.
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5: What are some of the traits of a godly woman? 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
5: Does your spirit make it easy for people to be around you? 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Women who reflect the beauty of Christ in every way. Amen. With Seeking Him, I'm Nancy DeMoss Wagmuth.
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A warm welcome to our program, Prophecy for Today, where we study biblical prophecy and its application to our daily life. It's a wonderful day to worship God. I'm William Steves. Let's pray. Dear Heavenly Father, I pray you would bless the broadcasted word today. I pray that the preaching of your servant would be an encouragement to our listeners, and that the gospel message would work in the hearts of anyone who is listening who does not yet know Christ as their Savior. It's in that same name, Jesus Christ, that I can pray. Amen.

Maranatha, friends, the Lord is coming. Psalm 5, verses 2 and 3. Hearken unto the voice of my cry, my King, and my God. For unto thee will I pray. My voice shalt thou hear in the morning, O Lord. In the morning will I direct my prayer unto thee, and will look up. We should always have our hearts turned and directed toward prayer. Notice what David says here. He asks, almost pleads, that the Lord would hear his cry. There's a sense that his prayer is desperate, urgent, and needy. That's exactly how we are to approach the throne of grace. We must have a God who cares and hears our prayers,

We must have a God who will attend to us. And joy of joy we do. In the very next verse, the psalmist says, "My voice shalt thou hear in the morning." David has here promised to pray each morning, but he is also expressing his strong confidence that God will hear him every day when he prays. We should have this same commitment to prayer. We do have a God who will hear our prayers, and we have a great need for such blessing. Let's continue in prayer each day so that God is exalted as we trust him. Today's letter comes from Kenya. Our listener writes, "I praise God that Prophecy for Today is a faithful Christian voice on the radio here in East Africa. May Christ bless you. We rejoice that we have been a blessing to you. May you be strengthened by the proclamation of the word." You are listening to Prophecy for Today. I'm William Steves. The October edition of the Gospel Standard is available upon request. We here at the People's Gospel Hour would be blessed to hear from you. 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

0: And now, the familiar voice of Pastor Perry F. Rockwood, who is at home with the Lord.
1: Shall we pray? Heavenly Father, in the name of our Lord Jesus, we bow before Thee today and thank Thee for Thy love. Thank Thee for Calvary. Thank Thee for the precious blood. We thank Thee for the hope of our Lord's coming. We thank Thee today for heaven. Father, Thou dost know the need and burden of every heart and every life and every home. Undertake. In Jesus' name, amen. We're speaking about heaven. And of course, when we think of property here upon the earth, we know the description is found on the deed. We have a surveyor to survey the land. And I just want to read a few portions from Revelation 21 that gives to us a description of that wonderful place called heaven. And the foundations of the wall of the city were garnished with all manner of precious stones. The first foundation was jasper, the second sapphire, the third chalcedony, the fourth an emerald, the fifth sardonyx, the sixth sardius, the seventh chrysolite, the eighth beryl, the ninth a topaz, the tenth chrysoprase, the 11th a jacinth, the 12th an amethyst. And the 12 gates were 12 pearls. Every several gate was of one pearl. And the street of the city was pure gold, as it were transparent glass. And I saw no temple therein, for the Lord God Almighty and the Lamb are the temple of it. And the city had no need of the sun, neither of the moon, to shine in it, for the glory of God did lighten it, and the Lamb is the light thereof. And the nations of them which are saved shall walk in the light of it, and the kings of the earth do bring their glory and honor into it. And the gates of it shall not be shut at all by day, for there shall be no night there. And they shall bring the glory and honor of the nations into it. And there shall in no wise enter into it anything that defileth, neither whatsoever worketh abomination or maketh a lie, but they which are written in the Lamb's Book of Life. Heaven is the future home of all who are saved. Mankind everywhere longs for a life beyond the grave in some kind of a heaven. The Indians of the American continent, steeped in Indian beliefs, maintain that those who die go to a place called the Happy Hunting Ground. Among the Hindus are those who believe in Nirvana, a place of endless peace. Heathen religions all speak of a place of eternal blessedness in a celestial land of sensual pleasure and material prosperity. They hold special rites and ceremonies to show that they look forward to going there. God's children have always been aware of the incompleteness of this present earthly life. Humanists may depreciate all talk of heaven and call it the nonsense of the escapist, but ultimately, in every life, there are moods and experiences which lead to thoughts of the world to come. God's Word sheds sufficient light upon the subject of heaven to satisfy our souls and give us a desire to go there. Many unsaved people believe that heaven is merely a state of mind, but those who take the teaching of the Word of God seriously and literally believe in its actuality. For the Bible teaches that there is a place called heaven. In Colossians 1:5 we read, "For the hope which is laid up for you in heaven." Peter tells us that believers have an inheritance reserved in heaven. 1 Peter 1:3-5. The heaven is a place and seen in connection with our Lord Jesus Christ. Ephesians 1:20, "Which God the Father wrought in Christ, when he raised him from the dead and set him at his own right hand in the heavenly places." Christ, bearing a man's form, the resurrected body he wore on earth, has a place assigned to him in heaven. 2. 1 Peter 3:21, "By the resurrection of Jesus Christ, who is gone into heaven and is on the right hand of God, angels and authorities and powers being made subject unto him." Our Lord is given his rightful place among the dwelling places of God's many mansioned country. 3. John 17:24, "Father, I will that they also, whom thou hast given me, be with me where I am, that they may behold my glory which thou hast given me. Jesus wants his people to be with him in heaven and to share his glory. These verses portray heaven as a location, as a definite place. It is the eternal home of the redeemed, the Father's house of many mansions. The scriptures that teach of heaven are the most beautiful, comforting, and precious in the whole Bible. They are ones that we never tire of reading. In the Word of God, heaven is set forth as a place in contrast with earth. For here we have no continuing city, but we seek one to come. Hebrews 13:14. Earth is for the pilgrim's journey and the pilgrim's tent. Heaven is an eternal city, God planned, God built, whose foundations are as stable as God's throne. We read of this in Hebrews 11:8. By faith Abraham, when he was called to go out into a place which he should after receive for an inheritance, obeyed, and he looked for a city which hath foundations, whose builder and maker is God. Jesus said, I go to prepare a place for you. To prepare means to get everything ready. It is a picture drawn from eastern countries of sending men out to level the roads before the king passes through. The phrase, a place, speaks of a definite locality. Christ told his disciples that while earth is the place where they had been dwelling, they would not continue to dwell here. God in heaven waits for every believer to come to those wonderful mansions of glory. Yes, how wonderful it is that there is a place called heaven. And the more wonderful thing is that every one of us can be absolutely sure of going to heaven. And I want to ask you a very personal question today. Just in the closing remark, would you just for a moment now, I want you to answer from your heart. If you died today, are you sure of going to heaven? Absolutely sure. Friend, if you're not sure, you don't have Bible salvation. God wants you to be saved, and God wants you to know for sure that you're saved. God says in his word, these things have I written unto you, that believe in the name of the Son of God, that ye may know, K-N-O-W, that ye have, H-A-V-E, eternal life. God wants you to know for sure that you have eternal life. We'd love to hear from you. This broadcast is sponsored by the People's Gospel Hour, Halifax, Nova Scotia, Canada, B3J3A1. Our United States address, the People's Gospel Hour, Box 55862, Boston, Massachusetts, 02205. 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
5: That was Steve Brown. He's an author, seminary professor, and our teacher on Key Life, a program all about God's radical grace. 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
4: Thank you, Matthew. If you were listening yesterday, I introduced a new lie. I'm not good enough, and I don't know enough to serve Jesus in this world. That's a lie. It's from the pit of hell, and it smells like smoke. I gave you a verse, and it wouldn't be bad if you memorized it. It's 2 Corinthians 4:7. We have this treasure in jars of clay, to show that the surpassing power belongs to God and not to us. I suggested yesterday that the scripture was not written for academics, for theologians, for really, really bright people. Scripture was written for people like you and people like me, who hurt, who put on our pants the way normal people do, people who work hard for a living, people who have all kinds of problems, people who are normal and lost and fallen. And when we make Scripture only for those in the know, we make a horrible mistake. And if you were listening yesterday, and I know your name if you weren't, if you were listening yesterday, I told you about being a seminary professor teaching communications and preaching, and how I would say to students, you're not preaching to professors. Preach to real people. There's a wonderful article in First Things magazine. That's one of my favorite magazines. It's mostly Roman Catholic, but it has some good stuff. But they're on the right side of almost every issue. And every time it comes out each month, I read every word of it. But there's a really great article in a recent issue called The Mystery of Israel. Zohrab Hamari is the author, and he quotes a Jewish friend. Let me give you that quote. His Jewish friend said, I love Catholics, but you guys are trying to impose your lofty, rational, Hellenistic God on our desert God, our hilltop God, our angry bush God. It doesn't work for me. The author later references the late Rabbi Lord Jonathan Sacks as saying, the God of the Hebrew Bible was never the God of the Academy. The God of Abraham, Isaac, and Jacob is either the unmoved mover, is neither the unmoved mover nor the ground of being, but an historical God who has put himself in dialogue and relationship with one people, the Jews. In other words, the God of the Bible reveals himself to normal people in normal ways that he reveals than he reveals to academics or ordained or trained leaders. Let me show you what happened. You got to listen up because, frankly, this is almost profound. There's a difference between institutions and institutionalism. Institutions are necessary for almost every human endeavor of any note. But institutionalism is the hardening of institutional arteries. If you and I had a significant and powerful encounter with God, we might bring others into a similar experience. We might even start a new denomination. We could call it the Sons and Daughters of Heavenly Hope. Eventually, that movement would write hymns, build buildings, create schools, and write prayers and liturgies to reflect the original experience that we had. Our children might experience something similar to what we did, albeit somewhat less powerfully. Our grandchildren would, of course, become a part of our new, now not so new, denomination. But they and their children would start asking uncomfortable questions like, why do we sing these hymns? Why in the world do we worship this way? Why do we believe what we say we believe? What is this all really about? The answers received would, of course, be less than helpful, like just because, or we've always done it this way. Those asking the questions would quite possibly leave the religious institutions we created because they had not experienced what you and I originally experienced. They only observed the institutional manifestation of the original experience. Seems to me that this is at least a partial explanation for the large number of nuns, those who are none of the above on surveys about religious affiliation. This actually happened when I was a young pastor and was a part of the Jesus Revolution, and it swept the country. I think I told you I went to that movie about the Jesus Revolution, and whoever did that movie got it right. I mean, it was exactly, I sat there, and I was glad it was dark, because nobody could see my tears. And we all know that real men don't cry. But it was an exciting and wonderful and amazing time. In fact, it was a great awakening, probably as big or maybe bigger than the historical Great Awakening. The young people who came to faith in our church during that movement, a whole lot of them often skipped a generation in their relationship with the church. And I remember thinking, this is weird. They identified with and befriended old people. They shared a common truth and experience with older members that they did not have with their own parents. And that's kind of sad. Their parents had not had a strong experience and couldn't pass it on. The actual and factual observation, a microcosm, if you will, has illustrated a much larger reality, a macrocosm, where the original simple and powerful call and experience of Christ have become obscured in the church's institutionalism. The call and work of Christ have somehow become so defined by qualifications and rules and procedures that to participate, it's the microphone, participate fully, we need to meet very high requirements. Listen up. I've got some good news for you if you haven't already left. It's news that can change your guilt and shame and fear and regret into creative action. So listen. Someone once said they didn't want to be a member of a club that would accept them as a member. I sometimes feel that way about the church. However, the church is the only club with one single qualification for membership, and it's this: you must not be qualified. We've somehow lost that reality. I often preach in a church where the pastor is a close friend. The interesting thing about that church is that my friend had sinned big and publicly. He was disciplined by the denomination, but left it when it became apparent to him that he was never going to be forgiven and restored. So he started a church designed, he said, for people like him. That church has flourished, and I like preaching there because when I go there, I don't have to wear a mask. And I say to them, I love you guys because you are as messed up as I am. Once you get that, you're good to go. You think about that. Amen.
5: 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Some profound thoughts there about how institutions can devolve into institutionalism, knowing about God but not knowing Him personally. 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
1: Gary, I'd like to start a marriage discipleship ministry at my church. Where do I start?
2: I think you begin by talking to your pastor. Let him know your passion. Let him know your vision. Let him know what you would like to do. I suggest you start very simply. Choose five couples in your church that you think have a fairly good marriage and tell them that you're choosing them because you think they have a healthy marriage and you want to have the experience of leading them through a marriage enrichment program. And then you choose a program. You can choose some from my materials or you can choose from other materials, and you take those five through the program. At the end of that, one or two of them will say, "Hey, we could lead a group like this." You recruit them. You let them lead the next group, and then you start another group. Doesn't take long until you're taking really scores and scores of people through a marriage enrichment program.
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7: 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I'm your host, Joni Lamb. 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
8: You know, we're living in a season where God's presence is being revealed in extraordinary ways, and today's guest is on the front lines of this move. He's here to share about the incredible miracles and healings he's witnessing as people step into the reality that with God, all things really are possible. But before we get to that, joining me around the table is April Simons. How are you?
9: I am doing great, and I love talking about miracles.
8: Yes.
9: You know, some people think that, you know, the day of miracles is over, and it's not. And yeah. God is no respecter of persons, and they believe and have faith, which is what we're going to talk about. They're going to get their miracle.
8: And, Dorothy, I believe that we're going to see more and more miracles and supernatural encounters in the days ahead. I believe God's given us a window for that.
10: That's right, Joni. You are so right. And you know what? When I was when I realized this guest was coming, I was so excited because just like April said, you know, we don't talk about it enough. You know, where is our faith? What areas do we lack? Because God is everything, and with Him, all things are possible.
8: There you go. That's good. Cindy Johnson, how are you?
11: Hey, I'm well, happy to be here today.
8: Yeah.
11: That thought came to me as you were talking about miracles, that He's able to do exceedingly abundantly above all we can ask, think, or imagine. Mm-hmm. So we can believe for anything.
8: That's true. Cindy Murdoch, how are you doing?
12: I'm doing well. Thank you.
8: We've seen a few miracles in our time,
12: goodness.
8: Haven't we?
12: We absolutely have. We've experienced them in our own lives and our family's lives. And so I get excited when we talk about our God and what He's able to do in our
8: lives. We're going to do that today. And Billy Burke, welcome back to the table.
13: Good to be here.
8: So good to have you here. Mm-hmm. It's going to be good. Well, Pastor Billy Burke is an evangelist, passionate about God's presence, dedicated to helping others, known for witnessing countless miracles. He shares God's heart for freedom and healing and how we can embrace the manifestation of God's glory in this very hour. So we have to go back a little bit and share some of your testimony because you had a miracle. You've had lots of miracles personally.
13: I've had a few. Yeah, I have. Yeah. I wouldn't be here without them. Mm-hmm.
8: So let's go back to that diagnosis that you had when you were 9 years old.
13: Brain cancer metastasized into my lungs. I had cancer lumps about that big all over my body, over my back, late stage, and I was given 3 days to live.
8: Oh, my goodness.
13: My grandmother and my mother had to sign papers to get me out of the hospital. There was a lot of legal issues there. Because my grandmother was an avid listener to Catherine Kuhlman. Every day, 3 o'clock, that's where she was, her ear on that radio. Have you been waiting for me? Yes, my grandmother would say. You know. I knew nothing about that. I mean, I knew it vicariously through my grandmother, but I never, she was the Oral Roberts, Rex Humbard, Catherine Kuhlman. That was her time. I was just a kid. And so when this hit me, and our church didn't have altar calls, didn't believe in that, she said, I'm taking you to see Catherine Kuhlman. And I thought, my grandmother must know her. I just
8: so now, where were y'all living at the time?
13: In a place called Greensburg, PA, Pennsylvania.
8: Okay, so you're in Pennsylvania. How far was that from Pittsburgh?
13: 45 minutes.
8: Okay, 45
13: minutes. 45 minutes drive to there.
8: Yeah.
13: And it was bleak times. It was bleak times. And, you know, we were taken into that meeting. It was on 6th Avenue, First Presby Church. I remember like yesterday. It was just one of those memories that never goes away.
8: So you went, she took you to this meeting with Catherine Kuhlman, who God was using, mm-hmm. and seeing a lot of miracles take place, and people would line up outside the mm-hmm. building, huge crowds.
13: Thousands.
12: Yeah.
13: And the church wasn't that big, it only held about 1,600. Balcony downstairs, so it's a Presbyterian church.
8: So when y'all got there.
13: Packed.
8: It was packed.
13: Couldn't get in.
8: And you couldn't get in.
13: Couldn't get in. Right.
8: But what happened?
12: But before he says that, one thing that was so powerful in the hospital room.
13: Yes, they were preparing me for surgery the night before. And they had come in and spoke with the family, the surgeon, some of the doctors. And they were just really, this is the way it is, you know. This was 1962.
8: Basically, there's no hope.
13: No hope. 62, medicine, the needles. It was just scary. I was very, very afraid. I mean, I was young, but I still understood what they were saying. And so when everybody left, I was in that room alone. And I was thinking about it and thinking about it. And then I just let out a scream. I grabbed both sides of the hospital bed, and I let out a scream. I said, Lord, I don't want to die. I want to live. And I say this very carefully, but that room just lit up. Mm. The room just got bright, and I just thought, what's that? And then that peace came. Mm-hmm. By that time, they were in the room and giving me an anesthesia and a shot and so forth. But that was a very unique moment that I have lost track of in telling this story. And yet I look back on it and I think, you know, because I've done some teachings now, and have you called out to him? Is your emotions in that? I mean, what's your level of desperation?
8: And you were 9 years old.
13: Yeah.
8: But I think Cindy's talking about when your grandmother came in.
12: Yeah.
8: And you
13: That was after the surgery.
8: After the surgery, you're in the oxygen
13: I was
8: tank.
13: In that. I was packed up to ice here and never been in that before. And I woke up, I was just like, wow, where am I at? And she came in and peeled that plastic away. And she said, I know you don't want to be here. I know you're afraid. Just don't be afraid and all that. But she said, I'm taking you to see Catherine Kuhlman. I think I said, hurry up. Something. I was freezing. I mean, it was like, sure. I'd never been in it. That's a scary thing because you're trapped in ice. Mm-hmm. And so they had to sign papers. And then I think it took a day. And we had a lawyer involved, and they had me out of there, and then I was home.
8: But what did she say to you when she pulled back the...
13: She said, I'm taking you to see Catherine Kuhlman, and when she touches you, you will be healed.
8: That's what Cindy wanted to hear, by the way.
13: Yeah, so my mind...
8: And
13: my
8: when
13: mind,
8: she touches you...
13: Yeah, my mind thought, how's she going to touch me? Because what I had heard all through our home for those few years that I was able to recall was the crowds, and... You know, people didn't get prayed for.
8: Okay, so there we are. Let's mm-hmm. go back to mm-hmm. Pittsburgh, and we're outside the church. Mm-hmm. It's already packed.
13: The streets are packed. Down the steps is packed. They're on 6th Avenue.
8: And you're in a wheelchair.
13: In a wheelchair. Mm-hmm.
8: With your grandmother. Mm-hmm. And she said, we're going.
13: Mm-hmm. And I said, I'm just wondering. I mean, I did it for her as well, but I was afraid.
8: But you were in pain as well.
13: I was in excruciating pain. Excruciating pain.
8: So what happened?
13: We're in the 6th Avenue. I mean, the weather was, it was in July, so the weather was, you know, acceptable. And I said to my grandma, let's go because I'm in so much pain. And I had been just injected with morphine. Morphine didn't do anything to the pain. And I said, let's just go. And she said, no, she's going to call you. And I just thought, oh, boy. And in a second, I guess what happened, an elder who I got to be very good friends with later, he saw her, evidently. I mean, there's hundreds of people everywhere. If you can get some photos of it on the internet. he saw my grandma and he went like this.
9: Oh, wow.
13: And she's thinking, so she says to me, they're calling for you.
14: What?
13: I was like, who's crazier? Me, her, you? I mean, because see, that supernatural thinking takes you outside of normal.
12: That's so true. Yeah.
13: And it puts you at odds even with your best Christian friends. Because they don't understand that other dimension that's there. That other dimension, I mean, Abraham had no sperm and Sarah had no eggs. And we say, where'd that baby come from?
9: Yeah.
13: But they get me up through that, and they were pushing me up through there, and I'm thinking, I was in pain. Got in that side door, which is still there today, and there's a staircase that goes right to the balcony.
8: They took you out of the wheelchair, carried
13: me up there, kept the wheelchair at the base of the steps.
8: And kept you and put you in one of the seats.
13: In the front row of the balcony. So I had my hands on the railing like this, watching down into that sanctuary. And I was watching, and all of a sudden she just responds. She said, you. And I think that finger touched my nose. And she said, you're being healed of cancer.
9: Wow.
13: You get down here. She said it twice. I said, no, twice. I mean, the whole place heard, had to hear me. And she said, then she said, I should just bring me that kid. Get him down here. And I went down and she said, here's this young man. What's your name? What is your name? My speech was slurred because of the cancer. And I said, Bali. She said, Billy. I'm going to call you Young Billy. And I just was like, okay. And she said, I got one question, only one question do I want from you. I want an answer. And I said, what is that? And she said, do you believe? Well, what do you say in a situation like that? I mean, you just felt, because I told later, I said, what perfume was she wearing? And my grandma said, she don't wear perfume. I said, well, I smelled perfume. She said, you didn't smell that. That wasn't perfume. But you could feel it. You could smell it.
8: So you could sense the presence of God.
13: Mm-hmm. Joni, I mean, it was like on steroids present. It was incredible. It was tangible.
8: What'd you say when she said, do you believe?
13: I said, yes. I went, yes, and then she spun around on me and started to walk away. And when she did that, I thought, well, maybe I don't, you know. And I said, well, and she said, yes. I said, I went like that, and she said, ugh. And then she put that hand out. Mm-hmm. But that hand that came out, I was just telling the girls earlier, that hand that came out was preceded by my grandmother's voice when she touches you. Mm-hmm. I mean, I could see her whole bony hand, her bony fingers coming towards me, and I could hear that voice when she touches you. Mm-hmm. I had a seed in me that I didn't put in myself.
9: Mm-hmm. So
13: a lot of people don't have any expectation. I pray for more people without expectation. Mm-hmm. They come to the meeting, I have to give them expectation and hope for the miracle. I have to say, look, you will, word says, I heard God, here's a word of knowledge. Yeah. Those are all seeds to create expectancy.
8: So what happened when she touched you?
13: Oh, I fell, and four rows fell with me. Four rows in the whole front of the church.
8: You'd never fallen out like that.
13: Never. No, never.
8: So was it just an overwhelming presence of God that arrested you?
13: Oh, yeah, it was like a free fall. It was like, there was, you know, people don't want to hear this, but I mean, I don't faith it to faith it. I faith it to feel it. I don't faith it to faith it, I faith it to see it. And sometimes we think wanting to see it sounds bad. Well, you got to go by faith. Yeah, I go by faith to see it. Mm-hmm. Faith is to bring manifestation, not to keep faithing.
8: Right.
13: And there's a lot of people trapped in that.
8: So when you were laying there, could you sense there was something?
13: Oh my God, it was radiating. It'd go down
8: over
13: to my
8: your body?
13: Feet.
8: Yeah.
13: Oh, it'd go down to my feet and then up to my head. And I looked over at my hand, I just couldn't move. I mean, it wasn't like I couldn't move. And then I was really afraid. Mm. And she stood over top of me. She came right over top of me. And I thought, shit, that lady came with me. I'm dead. And she came with me. And I thought, this is a bad day.
8: So when you finally stood up.
13: Mm-hmm. The first time. I stood up the first time and I was still like, it was hadn't worn off or lifted. And she says, you know, she said, young Billy, she said, you need more. You need more. And I said, and there I'm there, boom. And again, those rows fell. And when I got up the next time, she said, come on. And I didn't even realize it, but I had no pain. Mm-hmm. My legs were mobile, you know.
8: So the leg that had been paralyzed, you could move.
13: Oh, totally. The only thing that was left, I never shared this. The only thing that was left was one big lump was left on my back. Mm-hmm. She said, that'll stay till you testify.
14: the day you testify, that lump will go flat.
9: Wow.
14: I thought, what is she talking about? So she was moving in again with the gifts or the anointing, as we would say today, but then I didn't know any of that.
9: Yeah, sure.
14: And
9: you had a patch on your
14: eye. I had a patch on my eye, and she said, please take the patch off. And I said, I can't. She said, why? I said, I have double vision. She said, take it off. Mm. I said, I don't want to take it off. She said, you take it off, or I'm taking it off. And I thought, wow, who is this lady?
8: Can't wait to meet her one day in heaven. Right. You know, I mean, really.
14: I said, who is this woman? So I didn't want to listen to that, mm-hmm. So I just flipped the patch up. And when I saw that, my eyes had gone straight. My vision was, like, perfect.
9: Wow.
14: I was like, wow, this is amazing. And she said, oh, and everybody stand, give him the praise. There's the trophy of grace. This is one of God's trophies, wow, of grace. I went home, and my grandmother said, that was amazing. They were all happy about it.
8: And the doctors, what did they say?
14: They were not happy. They were shocked.
8: They were shocked. How could they not be happy?
9: No.
14: Well, I mean, they were rushing for surgery, or I think it was cobalt treatment they had then. And they were rushing for, cobalt treatment. They wanted to get that chemicals in you and get all that going. And my grandmother said, no, he'll be fine. And they said, well, he'll be a vegetable. This won't last. And, of course, that was all proven to be.
8: And what about the tumor on your back?
14: That stayed until, I'm trying to think, I don't know exactly how old I was. Might have been that later on that summer. There was a church camp at Mahaffey Church Camp. And somehow that story got around about what Catherine said. I don't know how stuff gets around. We don't know how things travel. There's a grapevine, there's a gospel grapevine.
8: That was before social media.
14: right. And they invited me to come up and share my testimony at this camp meeting in New York. I think it is in New York. And so we all drove up there, and I think my grandmother, I think she was involved in that. I don't know, but anyhow, I find myself up on the stage, and I was just sharing my testimony, and I cried through half of it. And then after I was done, they were standing singing, and again, my grandmother probably had said to one of the leaders there, and he came up, and they lifted up my T-shirt, because all he had on was a T-shirt, and it was completely flat.
9: Wow.
8: Goodness. Wow. Whew. That is amazing. There's so much to the story. Billy's journey into full-time ministry, he never wanted, by the way, to do what he's doing.
14: And some days I still don't want to.
8: but he did say yes. He did surrender to the call of God on his life. Mm-hmm. And sometimes I think God can use those people greater than the ones who think that they're supposed to be used, because we realize we're nothing without him.
14: That's it. Boy, if you would ask me what's the big question, need him.
8: Yeah.
14: See, we use everything we can to not need him. We grow to not need him. We get more faith, more money, more power to not need him. Mm-hmm. And the big curse of Israel was not when they had nothing, it's when they had everything. And that's still, needing him is so, because you get strong, you forget how weak you were. You get healthy, you forget how sick you were. Mm-hmm. You get some money, you forget how poor you were. And pretty soon you don't realize he can no longer be that savior because you won't let him.
8: And, a surrendered life, that is the most important thing we could talk to you about today, is that, have you surrendered your heart, your life to Jesus? Have you done that? Mm-hmm. There's some of you watching right now that you have a sickness, you have a disease, you have something going on in your body, and you really need God to touch you. And I just, ask you that question. Have you invited Jesus in? That is really the most important thing you can do right now. Mm-hmm. But Billy, take a moment and just, I believe God's going to heal people right now. Mm. People that have never watched before, people just crowd, and you're like, who is this man talking about all of this? Mm. And you stopped, and now God has arrested your heart because you need a miracle in your life. Would you just pray for them right now as you feel led?
14: Holy Spirit, we thank you now for your mighty presence coming forth on this broadcast. From table to camera to lens, touch people today. Begin to heal their bodies, their blood, their organs, their tissue. Get in and straighten out that thinking. Let them know that none of us are worthy, but, oh, you're so worthy. None of us really deserve it, but no, you deserve it. You suffered that we might be made well. We ask you to touch people today, heal their brains, their bodies, remove cancer, paralysis, loss of memory. Oh, God, begin and rearrange DNA.
9: Yeah.
14: Begin to change what's there. Faith is not denial. We're not denying something. We say it's there, but God is greater and he's there. David didn't deny Goliath. He just said, God's bigger. And we say God is bigger today than any diagnosis, than any condition. And we ask you to show up in that hospital room, in that wheelchair, in that hospital bed that's in the house. Show up and touch people. Heal them today and remove the pain. Remove the inflammation. Let them begin to feel a subsiding effect of all the pain. Get them off of that medicine, of the painkillers. Get them to rise up and walk. We thank you, dear Jesus, for what you did and what you're doing, and most of all, what you're about to do in this earth today. In Jesus' name.
8: Amen. Amen. What I felt as you were praying is that there's a emotional and mental clarity that's needed for somebody watching. Like, you just cannot think clearly. And even as Billy was praying, the Holy Spirit was just clearing out your, this almost like a hand went through and cleared out all of this junk. And you're like, I can think clearly. Like, I'm thinking clearly. That was God touching you. So receive that right now, April.
9: You know, there's many different ways God heals, but I think you touched on it just by, you know, when Catherine Coleman asked you if you want to be well. Some people don't know that God still heals. Maybe they don't serve God and they think God couldn't heal anybody like me. I mean, I think the first thing that we have to realize is God heals, and he can heal anybody he chooses to heal. Wouldn't you agree with that?
14: I certainly agree with that. I mean, I think I'll tell anybody the number one hindrance to healing, in my opinion, 45 years doing this, is that people don't. They limit them, the different ways, because they want to choose the way.
9: Right.
14: They want it to. They can hardly think that through communion they could be healed. Mm-hmm. You don't think that, or by changing their diet, or by just a little bit of more movement throughout the day.
9: Right.
14: By forgiving people.
10: Mm-hmm. Yeah.
14: You know, and I mean all
8: or
14: of that.
8: Or God may want to use the doctor.
14: Or
8: surgery.
14: Surgery.
8: Or nutrition. Or I mean. There's so many ways that God can heal, and we've just
14: got. Everybody wants that super, and that's why I quit telling my story for years, because my story began to be a hindrance to people.
8: Oh, wow.
14: As much as a help to people. At first it was a help, but then I had mail coming in. I don't have a Catherine Coleman. I don't have a grandmother like you. Where do I go?
8: Wow.
14: And I'm thinking, whoa, this is backfiring. Mm-hmm. So I just backed away. And the danger today, and I'm going to be careful with this, because I do take vitamins. I do. At my age, you need all the vitamins. I need every letter in the alphabet, plus the anointing.
8: We all take vitamins. Yes.
14: But I mean, today, we've gone all natural. Mm-hmm. And if you had a full auditorium full of people, and they can get help by vitamins and nutrition versus prayer, seeking God, they're going to take that natural way. And I think.
8: And there's nothing wrong with it.
14: Nothing wrong with that, but when it doesn't manifest.
8: Yeah.
14: At some point, why is that door so closed? Why is that not working? Mm-hmm. Why can't you move off of that and you know, fish on this side of the boat? Because he said the fish are over here.
8: Would one of the things be to, and April, I'm thinking about your mom, just healing scriptures from the Word of God. Mm-hmm. I mean, I've heard so many stories, you know, writing those out on the index card and putting them up on the mirror. Mm-hmm. And the Word of God is powerful.
14: It is. Any form of action.
8: Yes.
14: It's just today, why three, four times in the John 5 story did he deal with the bed? More than man's disease that couldn't walk, he dealt with the bed. You know, rise, pick up, because the man got comfortable.
8: Pick up your bed and walk.
14: He got comfortable in his infirmity.
8: Yeah.
14: So it's easier to go to a good church and just get comfortable than to keep pressing in. There's the challenge, is that who can challenge you? Who are you around that's motivating you? Hey, you are going to walk. You are going to see again.
8: Yeah. And your mother, like, just quickly, 30 seconds.
9: Yeah.
8: Four-stage liver cancer.
9: Yeah,
14: amazing.
9: Spread didn't give her a chance to live. And you know, like you said, I can see sometimes her story hinders people because they think, well, you did it this way. You quoted the scriptures, and those are all great.
14: Or you're Dodie Osteen. A lot of people do that. They just do that.
9: Yeah, but, you know, she walked. She put feet to her faith, and she walked it out.
14: Faith.
9: And not everybody gets healed the same way, like you talk about. But, you know, she's healed. They gave her a few weeks to live. She's been 48-plus years. I think she's well.
14: It's amazing.
8: She got up and made breakfast.
9: She did. She got up breakfast. She did everything she did in faith, but some people can't get up and make breakfast.
8: Right.
9: So then they took condemnation for that. But, you know, you get alone with God and you realize, number one, he's a healer. He can heal you, and then start putting feet to your faith.
14: Beautiful.
8: So good. And forgiveness. You just spoke on Forgiveness Sunday. a lot of times unforgiveness can cause our body to be sick.
11: Mm-hmm. Oh, yes, because it still causes pain when we're not able to release that.
14: I hit my hand on a goiter. I think this was in Barbados. I hit my hand. It was squishy. It was going through my fingers. It was that gross. I was just like, I'm never doing this again. Don't ever do this again. And when I had hold of that goiter, I said, you know, because the discernment came when I touched it. I said, you know, you're somebody, you're not releasing, you're not forgiving. And she said, well, I know who that is. I said, well, let's do that. That thing went down in my hand, right on my hand. I'm thinking, see, you think, who's going to believe you?
9: Yeah.
14: Because you create jealousy among your own peers. You know, you tell your pastor friend, then he goes, well, you know, how'd you do that? Then it creates problems. This is not just, you know, you're anointed to do something. You're anointed, but it's not easy. You think people that used to be with you and for you, they think, well, wow, you're seeing miracles. I'm not. And it's not that way. I don't feel that way or think that way. I just said, well, hey, try it. Do that.
8: Mm-hmm. So we only have like a minute left. Billy, what would you say to someone watching right now that they really don't understand a lot of what we're talking about, but they want to experience God's healing touch in their life? What would you say to them?
14: Get in the line of fire. Get in the line of fire. Watch a program like this here, you know, where they lay it out to you as plain, you know, and make some adjustments. We all make adjustments that we're not comfortable with, you know, all kind of living adjustments through life. Aging is a big adjustment, right? And you make those adjustments because you want to live, and then you want to be well. And this here is an adjustment that needs to be made for a lot of us that maybe weren't exposed to this. So what do? The programming is here. It's on this network. I'm sure it's on some other networks. But get in line of fire there. Go to a meeting. Sit it way in the back. Some more people come to our services.
8: Go to church. Read the word.
14: Yeah.
8: Listen to worship music.
14: That's good. But a lot of people, they're not deep enough to go into the word, you know, but they're deep enough to come to us. A lot of people in our meetings are just not church people. But they see it and they think, if all I have to do is show up, you know, and they answer a word of knowledge or they come down for prayer at the end. It's just get in the line of, get somewhere where people are hearing that they are being made well.
8: Yeah.
14: I can't say anything any better than that.
8: That's good. I mean, I've heard so many different, I mean, thousands of testimonies over the years of people that have been healed. Mm-hmm. I've seen people that just put on a worship.
14: Yeah. Mm-hmm.
8: Tape or worship music. There's so much good worship music out there, and just begin to close their eyes and get in the presence of God. I've seen people just open up the Bible and the Lord speak to them through the Word of God. I've seen them go to church and get the elders to pray for them or the pastor, or go to a service where Billy is, where you actually pray for people to be healed. Like you said, get in the line of fire.
14: Get in
8: the presence of God.
14: Yeah. Get in that local Bible study down there. They're praying for people. Anywhere where you hear that there's hope being offered, make yourself available. Do something. Like she said, I like that. She put feet to her faith. I like that phrase.
8: And feet to your faith.
14: Yeah, yeah, feet to your faith.
8: All right. And another big one, I mean, the most important thing you can do is receive Jesus. Mm-hmm. And just invite him in. I mean, my grandpa just said, Lord, if you're there, God, I need you. Mm-hmm. He didn't know how to pray. He didn't understand about the gospel or the cross or Calvary or that Jesus died on the cross. I mean, he came to understand that, but he just cried out and the Lord heard his prayer and changed his life. He wants to do that for you as well. Well, that's all the time we have. I want you to remember, God is moving powerfully to bring healing and freedom, no matter what you're facing, whether it's sickness, emotional pain, or addiction. God's love and mercy are greater, and he's ready to touch you right where you are. And we can all just like stretch our hand towards the camera right now and say, Father, in the name of Jesus, that person that's hurting right now, we ask you to bring healing. You know, your word says that you were wounded for our transgressions and bruised for our iniquities.
14: Yes.
8: And the chastisement of our peace was upon you. And with your stripes, we are healed. We thank you for healing that person right now that's watching. In Jesus' name, from the top of your head to the soles of your feet, he knows what that is. And he's touching you right now. Receive it. And just begin to thank him right there where you are. Just say, yes, say it. Thank you, Jesus. Thank you, Jesus. Amen and amen. Well, if you prayed that prayer of salvation, invited Jesus in, I'd love to send you the Gospel of John for free. That's my gift to you. It's a great place to start in the Bible. But I do want to thank my friend Billy Burke for joining us today. For more, you can visit him online at billyburke.org. And as always, make sure to follow us on social media. 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You can learn. You can be taught. 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And just let us know how Table Talk is touching your life. 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But I want to thank you so much for watching. We'll see you next time. Bye-bye for today.
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6: Hi, I'm Dr. Doug Weiss, and for over 40 years as a licensed psychologist, I've helped countless individuals heal from life's deepest hurts and challenges. And here on Healing Time, you won't just hear powerful testimonies, you'll be equipped with practical steps and biblical tools to walk in real, lasting freedom in Christ.
7: What does it really mean to live a successful life, not by the world's standards, but by the Word of God's standard? Today's guest has built his life around one mission, to hear Jesus say, "Well done, my good and faithful servant." Today's guest is the founder of Preborn, an amazing ministry that is saving thousands and thousands of lives while sharing the gospel of Jesus with these women that are in the darkest moments of their lives. He also is the author of Hearing Jesus Say, Well Done, a powerful call to live a life that produces eternal rewards. Our friend Dan Steiner is welcome to Healing Time. I'm really happy to meet you. I know we've met before publicly, and I'm really excited for people to get to know you, but also the story that God's written through your life. So let's start with how he introduced himself with you, how he started to work with you, and then how he called you into what he's called you into.
8: Yeah, thanks for asking. It's been a bit of a circuitous path, as so many testimonies are. Raised in the Midwest in a family that was conservative but didn't really serve God. Mm-hmm. And was going to a Methodist church, but thank God that a college student filled with the Holy Spirit got into a mainliner church. I don't know how they let him in. They didn't even know, probably. And as a junior hires, he led the whole class to Christ.
7: Oh, wow.
8: As junior hires, I mean, speaking in tongues the whole bit.
7: Wow, that's awesome.
8: Yeah, it was just crazy what, you know, you could feel this guy's presence, Doug, coming up the stairway.
7: Mm-hmm.
8: So filled with the Spirit of God. Anyway, moving forward through that, went astray from the Lord through college years, and at the end of my college years, having not been living for Christ, realized that something was really missing in my life, and in chasing a girl, ended up in a evangelical Bible preaching church.
7: Right.
8: Heard a gospel, clear, rational, well-presented sermon of the gospel of Jesus Christ that I'd been living astray from my whole life.
7: Mm-hmm.
8: And then realized I'd been eating spiritual dog food for my last 10 years, you know, and gave my life to Christ. Called the pastor of the church the week of Easter. I said he probably wouldn't want to talk to me about coming to Christ. But I said, you know, wanted to come to Christ, wanted to know more about Jesus, had some questions. Would you meet with me? He did. And on that day, we talked with him and then had an opportunity to be baptized into Christ. Haven't been the same a day since. Changed my life forever, filled me with the Holy Spirit, and has been a walk with Jesus and supernatural experience ever since. It's wonderful.
7: Did you marry that girl, or did God present another girl?
8: Yeah, we're with Valerie now. It's been just a joyful journey. When it says that if any man be in Christ, he's a new creation, old things have passed away, the new has come. Being born again is being born at all, whether it's physical or spiritual, is a dramatic. It should change your life.
7: Yes.
8: And it did, mine.
7: Amen.
8: And,
7: you know, tell us about that. What did God call you into? And when did he call you into this? You know, because sometimes you do a season of this, and then you do a season of this, and then he goes, now we're going here.
8: Yeah, yeah, that's true. Went through college, got a business degree at IU. I was working in the transportation industry, running Mayflower Transit's House of Goods division for the entire nation. And in that process, I

0: brand new Christian, and so I ordered this set of tracks. You may recall a ministry called Last Days Ministries.
1: Mm-hmm. Oh, yeah.
0: Lindale, Texas, wherever that is, you mm-hmm. might know.
1: Yeah.
0: And here's one on divorce, and here's one on alcoholism, here's one on depression, here's one on abortion. I'm a brand new Christian. Mm-hmm. Didn't have any idea what the Christian worldview was or how to walk through this stuff sure. in my life. And I opened this pamphlet on abortion, and here is a little baby, an infant, whose chest had been laid open, and they harvested his organs. I'm going, this is barbaric. I mean, what in the world is this in Christian America? And it really broke my heart. Mm-hmm. And so that was the start of my awareness of this horrific Holocaust that's happening across America with now over a million babies being killed a year.
1: You say that number very quickly, but 1.2 million people being killed is more than most wars.
0: Right.
1: I mean, this is a
0: yes, sir.
1: And this is on an annual basis. And supposed to be a mature Christian nation. And so, you know, it's a big deal. And it's happening in your church. It's happening in your community. This isn't some problem away from where you live. And I really brought Dan here to help encourage you. Maybe if you're not involved in a ministry, maybe this might be God touching you to get involved with these ladies, because it's everywhere.
0: Oh, for sure.
1: You know, this isn't just in New York City, you know, or LA.
0: Yep.
1: You know, it's all the way across the board. So then how did God start moving you towards helping in the situation?
0: Yeah, as to the point of it's everywhere. Now the abortion clinic, the biggest abortion clinic, the biggest abortion provider now isn't Planned Parenthood, it's the abortion pill in every one of our neighborhoods. Mm-hmm. So it really is, friend, in your neighborhood. Mm-hmm. Having been made aware of this, working in the transportation industry, I get up between 4:30 and 6:30 every morning and seek the Lord. And during one of those times, Doug, He revealed himself in a very special way. I was so thankful for my salvation. I said, what can I do for you?
1: Yeah, amen.
0: You know, that's what it's all about.
1: Send me.
0: Yeah.
1: Right?
0: Here am I. It's like, I owe you everything.
1: That's right.
0: And during that time, he showed me his broken heart over every abortion. It says in Psalm 139 that he knits every baby together in the mother's womb, that all their days are prepared for them when as yet there's none of them. Mm-hmm. And I thought, what can I do to alleviate your pain? Mm. That was the essence and start of my journey on what can I do to stop abortion. Not because I'm a crusader for abortion being stopped, which is a good thing, but rather to alleviate God's pain.
1: What did that lead you to? Okay, Lord, here I am. Okay, I'm just one guy. I work in a trucking company. I don't know if I'm the sharpest knife in the drawer, but what do you got?
0: Yeah.
1: Right? What can I do for you? So what did he do with you?
0: Well, with that burden on my heart, I began the search of what actually stops abortion. There's protesting, which is, we should protest. The killing of children in our backyard doesn't save a lot of babies. There's legislation, education, but even in the turning of Roe versus Wade, it hasn't necessarily stopped abortion. In fact, it increased. But pregnancy clinics and showing women their babies, having them that first baby picture of the best kind, really makes a life-changing difference in these women.
1: So what you're talking about, it sounds like to me, is you bring a lady who's pregnant, she's in a crisis, she's 16, she's 25, and she's ashamed, and she doesn't know what to do, and she's confused. And so you offer a pregnancy center, and in there you give an ultrasound picture.
0: Yes.
1: Right? Because you don't. That's how you take a picture of a baby.
0: Yes.
1: Right? And then she's laying there, tummy out, and she's watching her little baby move his little finger or swirl around.
0: Yes.
1: And she, and in that moment, because I've worked with lots of pregnancies over my career, in that moment, she attaches to that thing and goes, I can't kill that.
0: Exactly.
1: I can't kill that because that is a real person there. And
0: my baby.
1: Yes. And that, what you do is you help them see the baby, not as tissue, but as a person.
0: Yes.
1: And when you present a person to them, they go, I can't do it. Right? That's what you're talking about. Like
0: that's
1: you
0: exactly
1: present ultrasound. Okay. In pregnancy centers, that makes a huge statistical difference. Am I right?
0: Yes. That's the best weapon in our arsenal for sure in changing lives. If you try to talk a woman out of having an abortion, but you don't show her her baby on ultrasound, maybe you're successful 40% of the time. But if you show her her baby on ultrasound, her baby and that God-given maternal instinct kicks in, then it's 80% or more. It doubles the likelihood.
1: Right.
0: So this is why preborn, we've placed 500 ultrasound machines throughout the United States, and we're going to place 120 this year.
1: Okay, so preborn, your organization helps put ultrasounds in pregnancy centers.
0: Yes, sir. That's one of several things we do.
1: Okay, so give us your website, because I want people to reach out to you. What is that?
0: Yeah, it's preborn.com, preborn.com.
1: preborn.com. So if you know of a pregnancy center, I want you to call them right now, and ask them if they have an ultrasound. And if they don't, I want you to reach out to preborn.com and let them know that they don't have one and see if you can be that bridge, because some pregnancy centers are mom and pops just trying to help kids.
0: Most.
1: Right? Mm-hmm. And our local church who's like, okay, we'll just at least talk to them. But this tool's powerful and you could be the bridge. That's why we do this stuff on Healing Time, because we want you to do something. That one phone call might be the only ministry you do, but you might save thousands of lives.
0: Yes.
1: You know what I'm saying?
0: Yeah.
1: Oh,
0: yeah.
1: I'm talking about, I want people to get it done. Like, I want to help you help them.
0: Yes.
1: You know, because, you know what it's like to be in a small church and you really care and you want to try, but ultrasounds are expensive.
0: Yeah. 15,000 plus.
1: 15,000 plus.
0: Up to hundreds of thousands, actually.
1: Okay.
0: But we provide them for free, and it is what every pregnancy clinic needs. Maybe they have an old machine, and you can also volunteer for clinics across mm-hmm. the country. Most of them are run by volunteers because they don't have a huge budget, and so it's an opportunity to use your life and time.
1: So maybe. You're telling me if there's some lady that's out there 50, 60 years old, and she's got nothing to do, she can go. You could go to a pregnancy center and volunteer and love on some teenage girls and some young women and be a mom to them? You know how these moms are moms forever, right?
0: For sure.
1: You could do that. And if you haven't thought about it, just go for like a couple weeks and get hooked. Because I know.
0: It's awesome.
1: I've gone to those places and I have to like pull myself out of there, because you just want to love on them.
0: Yes.
1: Because they're so broken and they're so raw. And the stories that come afterwards are so real. And so you've God called you into the ministry. So you provide ultrasounds. And what else?
0: Well, you have to get them into the center. And so mm-hmm. Preborn is the leading ministry competing against the abortion juggernaut, mm-hmm. reaching women on the internet and sending them to our network care provider clinics, hundreds of them across mm-hmm. the country, and the biggest in some smaller states, Los Angeles, New York, Chicago, Houston, Dallas. Mm-hmm. Then we underwrite ultrasound sessions. We pay for nurses to give the ultrasound mm-hmm. to the woman, show her right. a baby on screen. And most importantly,
1: so retired nurses can help out.
0: Oh, retired nurses.
1: LVNs can help out.
0: For sure. We'll train you.
1: Yes, right. Sometimes you're in church and, everybody thinks they need to be a preacher. I would rather have a little LVN or a retired RN saving babies. That's a Jesus moment.
0: Oh, for sure.
1: It's just as precious as when we preach the gospel and we present the gospel. We've done that. But someone comes down the aisle and you get that feeling of like,
0: right.
1: You know what I mean? And when these ladies can help another baby come into the world, I don't know, it makes them feel wonderful that they can do that. And you can do that. We're encouraging you to do that.
0: Save a life.
1: Yeah.
0: Actually. And then you can also testify and lead them to Christ in the
1: sure.
0: process.
1: So. Sure. And buy them diapers and then you end up seeing them go to elementary school.
0: Right.
1: And,
0: go to the prom later. I mean, this is great stuff.
1: It is great stuff. Okay. So you have this network of, pregnancy centers.
0: Yeah, clinics. Huh?
1: Clinics that you're, it's a network. They own them, they do it, but you support them, you encourage them.
0: The most important thing we do is give them a personal introduction to the chief executive officer of Preborn. Mm-hmm. That's not me, that's Jesus. And so we lead and train centers in how, in the context of an unplanned pregnancy and the trauma that's presented mm-hmm. there, to lead women to Christ. And so that really was the genesis of the book that we did, because pregnancy centers share the gospel thousands of times and at a very high percentage, like 80%, but they have a very low conversion ratio.
1: Hmm.
0: And so we cracked the nut on that, on how to be able to get that conversion ratio to be stronger,
1: mm-hmm.
0: not just in pregnancy clinics, but in our own personal lives. What is the thing that really makes a difference in sharing the gospel? So far this year, Doug, we've trained 2,017 pregnancy clinic workers on how to be better evangelists.
1: Yeah, because the church isn't doing it.
0: Sadly.
1: You mean, I went to I went to Baptist Seminary. I'm happy to have done that because they really taught me about evangelism. And we do an altar call every show. Okay. We already taped it. And so we, really believe in evangelism, but I'm saddened by how the church in general doesn't do altar calls and doesn't train people to do evangelism anymore. I go back to evangelism explosion.
0: Yes.
1: I go back when sharing the gospel is what you did if you got saved. If you got saved, you were expected to tell somebody.
0: Right.
1: It's like if you got married, you don't keep it a secret.
0: Right.
1: Right. And so we're going to come back and we're going to talk more with Dan. So stay right where you are.
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1: Welcome back to Healing Time. As we continue our conversation with Dan Steiner, I want to get into the principles of his book, Hearing Jesus Say, Well Done. Now, I know I'm an author, so I know that this took you a lot of time. What kind of motivates you to kind of say, I got to put this in a book. I got to let people know this, you know, because it takes a lot of fuel to write those pages. I know that.
0: Yeah.
1: What was the unction for you to do this?
0: Well, I think it's the heart of God. You know, Jesus' last words, our commander in chief, before he blasted off the earth on the Mount of Ascension, left us very specific orders. Ye shall be my witnesses. And I think that's integral and part and parcel of hearing what most people would say they want to hear Jesus say. Imagine with me for a moment that you are on your first moment in heaven and you've just arrived, and standing before you is the Savior himself. Nail-pierced arms open wide, looking straight at you.
1: Yes, yes.
0: What would you want to hear be the first words that part his lips? Well, 99% of the people I found, Doug, say,
1: well done.
0: Well done, good and faithful servant. Enter into the joy of your master.
1: You got to be a servant, not a churchgoer. You have to be a servant to be a good servant.
0: Yes.
1: You know what I'm saying?
0: Yeah, he's the king. We're servants.
1: Amen. I just want to highlight that because some people go, they just like gloss over that. Like, well, if I just sit for 40 years, I'm a good servant. No, if you're in my house and I'm paying you and that's all you do, I ain't happy.
0: No, right. Yeah, there's a reason you're here. Yeah, well done. It says that there's something that you're doing.
1: Yes.
0: There's a word of action. And what I've found is in everyone wanting to hear the words, well done, good and faithful servant, like 99% don't know the biblical context of that. And that context very clearly in the parable of the talents and the parable of the mina is found in increase. The kingdom of Jesus Christ is a kingdom of increase.
1: Yes.
0: Everything he has created, from the expanding universe to the grass that we have to mow every Saturday morning, is growing or is dying. And our lives should be an example of that, that we should be increasing the kingdom. The last words he said is, ye shall be my witnesses. And is that an important imperative in our life or is it not?
1: Yes.
0: What are we doing about that? And the parable of the talents and the parable of the money, you recall it. One had five, one had two. It said, master's going on a long journey to a faraway country, that's heaven. And he entrusted to his servants his goods. Now, what are the goods of the kingdom? It's the gospel.
1: Yeah, amen.
0: I mean, this is why he came. This is why he gave his life. And this is what he entrusted to us as his church. This is God's universal strategic leverage master plan for the redemption of all humanity, which is Christ in a billion believers.
1: Yes, amen.
0: You and I and everyone listening to share what he has done for us and to lead others to be citizens of the kingdom. And the neat thing about the book, Doug, is that it also elucidates the magnificent and escalating rewards found throughout the book of Revelation that have magnificent opportunities to incentivize us to be reproducing Christians.
1: Yeah, amen. And I think I love that parable because if the servants that were motivated by love.
0: Yes.
1: Okay. They loved their master. They weren't educated. They weren't skilled necessarily, but they figured it out. He's trusting me with money, and I know him. When he comes back, he's going to want more than he gave me, because anybody would, and they loved him, and so they were motivated by love. Love brings creativity. Love brings industriousness. Love brings discipline to your life. Love makes you just get up and go. You know what I mean?
0: Yes, yes.
1: But then there was the other guy.
0: Right. And I think you've captured exactly the difference between the ones that brought increase and the guy that hid the master's goods in the dirt and brought it back with him with zero increase.
1: Right.
0: And he said, I know you to be a hard man who sows where you don't reap and gathers where you don't scatter. He didn't know, because that's not the master you and I serve.
1: That's right.
0: He's kind,
1: that's right.
0: He's gentle, he's loving. And it's very clear that he didn't
1: He made
0: know.
1: Up a story about the master to justify his laziness.
0: Yes, sure did.
1: Because the master calls him a wicked servant. the master called his laziness wickedness.
0: Yes. Yes.
1: Now, I hope that's not a word for somebody. Okay. But if you're lazy in the kingdom, he doesn't see that as just lazy. He sees that as wicked.
0: Right.
1: Okay. And so, and it didn't end, we don't have to go into the whole story, but it didn't end well for that guy, right?
0: Correct. Right. Yeah. Outer darkness. Yeah. Gnashing. Not good.
1: But he wasn't motivated by love for the master or love for others. He was motivated for love for self. He ate every day at the master's table. He had shelter from the master. So he was in the family. He wasn't outside the wall. He was in the wall. You know what I'm saying? And so he was comfortable and, taking it easy.
0: Yeah. I hear you.
1: Right? You know what I'm saying? But the others weren't comfortable. They were doing crazy things like you're doing. Going out and loving some girls that need a lot of help.
0: Yeah, and sharing the excitement of the relationship you have with the King of Heaven.
1: Amen.
0: You know, that you can let other people be part of, and how do you introduce them to him? One beggar showing another one where to find food, where one's thirsty, showing another where to find a drink of living water in our lives. This is what we're here to do. God equates in these parables, both the parable of the talent and the parable of the mina, faithfulness as increase.
1: Yes, yes. Go, you gotta preach. That's one of God's favorite characteristics of humans, is faithful. You know, he only calls a few people in the scripture faithful. Moses, David, and I think maybe Joseph, but he called them faithful servants. My faithful servant. He loves that word.
0: Yes.
1: But to be faithful, you have to be doing something.
0: You can't
1: be faithful with doing nothing.
0: That's correct. Yeah.
1: You know what I mean? You don't get qualified being faithful for doing nothing.
0: That's exactly right.
1: You get qualified by being faithful by managing or doing something.
0: Yeah, that's exactly right.
1: You know, so wherever you are in the world, because I know we're in Africa right now, we're in South America, we're in Europe, there is something that God can give to you like he gave here to do. Okay, and it may not be helping pregnant women. It might be helping guys who struggle. It might be helping marriages. It might be helping your community build a hut. Whatever it is. You know what I'm saying? Okay, so well done. What are some of the else you would like to share about, like, encouraging people to go that route?
0: Well, I think that it's a fact that in every one of our lives, we have this metron of responsibility and people that we have influence over. Leading is influence. And we can influence people, whether they be our family, whether they be our coworkers. Mm-hmm. And are we on purpose for the kingdom? We're ambassadors for Christ. We're ministers of reconciliation. Mm-hmm. And there's magnificent rewards to incentivize us to do that. I think the best reward for heaven is just getting there.
1: Yes.
0: But beyond that, God is going to reward, and the parable shows it, faithfulness to the degree that you're faithful is the degree to which you will be rewarded mm-hmm. for a billion years. Now, let's be clear. You don't get to heaven by what you earn or what you do.
1: Absolutely not. No, it's all by grace.
0: Yes.
1: But he likes faithfulness.
0: Yes.
1: And if you're faithful on earth, I think there's a place for faithful people, responsible places in heaven. I don't know what that means. We're too intelligent to be sitting around playing harps and eating grapes.
0: Oh, for sure.
1: You know, he's not going to just like, he's too economic for that. And we're his children. So if he doesn't give us something to do, we'll figure something else to do. You know, we'll figure something out because we want to be engaging something. And, I like when it gets in your spirit that's what you want to hear from the Father, you wake up wanting to please the Father. Yes. And it's a gentle way to the fear of the Lord. It's not like, oh, I'm scared of you. It's like, no, I love you and I want to honor you today.
0: Yes.
1: You know, and you know, here's my fish and here's my loaves. Okay. I don't got much, you know, but I want to give it to you, multiply it. And what you've done, okay, quick journey. You started preborn with one place?
0: Yes, with nothing, actually.
1: With nothing.
0: We started in a spare bedroom.
1: That's the best miracle, okay?
0: Oh, yeah. No, we had
1: I started with nothing.
0: Flat broke, right.
1: Okay. And the first one was where?
0: In the Annapolis area.
1: Annapolis, okay. And then how long did it take to become two, to become four? Like, because multiplication takes time.
0: Yes.
1: The master went away for a while.
0: Yes.
1: And gave the servants time to manifest what was in their heart.
0: Yeah, it said that he went on a long journey,
1: right.
0: but he came back and got into accounts with the servants of what they did with the talent, which, by the way, is like $1.6 million. It was not a small thing that he gave them. For us, now next year will be the 20th anniversary of preborn, but those first 10 years was tough sledding. Mm-hmm. It was not easy. but we just had a heart to help. I mean, it wasn't that we were in it to build a huge ministry, which right. Preborn now is. That was right. not the motive. In fact, Valerie and I say that if we knew what we were getting into, we may not have volunteered
1: for it. Oh, he doesn't let you know that multiplication means responsibility.
0: Yeah.
1: And more responsibility.
0: Yeah, that's the reward of doing well.
1: Faithful is the evidence of being faithful is God gives you more to do.
0: Right.
1: And so if God's not giving you anything to do, he might not trust you. But if he trusts you, that's what I tell people. That's when the Christian walk gets exciting. It's not when we trust him, because he's trustworthy. It's when he trusts us.
0: Sure. Yes.
1: You know, he says, right. Oh, you've been faithful. You worked through those issues. You figured some things out. On pregnancy centers, you know what? I could use that seed. Let's expand it.
0: Yeah.
1: And then, and then expand it again. What was like a tipping point where it seemed like, wow, God, this is getting bigger than I thought.
0: Yeah. It was, about 6 or 7 years into the ministry. We were helping many centers across the country. But at that time, something very significant happened in my life, Doug, which was, my 28-year-old daughter, had a terrible bout with cancer that took her life. She was a faithful, loving servant. Mm. And I was out helping her and caring for her during that time. And what the Lord did was he showed that, you know, I've seen all the effort that you've put in, and he will test you to see if you're going to be faithful, even if you don't see the increase.
1: Yes, yes, yes.
0: And then when you do, and show that you're faithful, he will bring that increase. And that's what he did. While we were caring for our sick daughter, Grace Nicole Steiner, he blew the ministry up. And now, today, we're the largest pro-life ministry on the planet. I have hundreds of clinics and on virtually every, you know, podcast in America. And so far this year, we've seen 37,210 babies saved and 7,000 people come to Christ so far this year.
1: Wow.
0: And it's really...
1: That's, you know, you say numbers so quickly, but 7,000 people getting saved in 6 months. Most churches, I'm talking mega churches.
0: That's true.
1: Cannot say that number. Okay? So if you want to be part of getting people saved and do all that, I want you to go to preborn.com and support them. 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And this is something I really want people, I want you to share this show with young people who don't have anything to do, with seasoned citizens who have time on their hands, and for pastors who want to help in their community and maybe use these types of ministries to help train their servants to serve well. And I'm very excited. Thank you so much for what you're doing in the kingdom. It's inspiring. I hope you're enjoying today's episode. But before we finish, I want to tell you about Jesus and how simple it is to make the most important decision of your life. If you've walked away from him or you've never made him Lord of your life, you can do that right now. Just repeat this prayer with me out loud. 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Now, if you prayed that prayer in your heart, your mind, your words, he's heard you and he loves you. 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Listen, we love you. Welcome home. Dan Steiner's life and ministry reminds us that true success is measured by the kingdom's impact. It's about leading souls to Jesus and living a fruitful life that really multiplies. Now, whether you're called to start a ministry or serve right where you are, your obedience literally can change people's eternal destiny. And until next time, share Jesus with somebody.
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0: Hi, this is Dan Shulman. 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

0: Hi, I'm Johnny Erickson Tata with a word from God. Sounds prophetic and important, right? Like, Johnny, that's a word from God? Well, the word is actually from Haggai chapter 2, verse 19. And this is the word, and mind you, this is from God. The Lord says in Haggai chapter 2, verse 19, from this day on, I will bless you. Now, if you look at the context, God is about to pour his blessings out on the remnant of his people who returned to Jerusalem. After all that they had been through, after all the defilement, yep, there are warnings, but as God's people stand in the ruins of that destroyed temple with stones and weeds all around, the Lord announces to them, from this day on, I will bless you. Well, all well and good for the people during the time of the prophet, but what about now? What day will the Lord bless? Well, Pastor James Smith from the 1800s wrote about that day and those blessings, and listen to what he says. He says, what day will God bless you? The day you begin to seek the Lord, the day you decide to be on the Lord's side, the day you publicly and honestly profess him, the day you heartily engage in his work, the day you return from backsliding and repent from your sin before him, the day you identify yourself with God's people in heart and soul. What does the Lord promise? To bless you. He will bless your temporal mercies. He will bless your trials. He will bless your labors, your family, your soul. He will bless you with light and liberty, strength, peace, contentment, and success. So, friend, be decided for the Lord and always walk in his ways. Expect his blessings, for he has given you his word, and he confirmed it with a solemn oath. Be diligent in the use of all means to receive that blessing. Constantly look to Jesus as the only channel through which those blessings flow. Oh my, all that from one short verse in Haggai chapter 2. Oh, and all these blessings were not only for the people of Haggai's day who returned to Jerusalem from captivity. These blessings are for us. If we, like God's people of old, if we would but plead God's promises to bless us, and it's what I encourage you to do today. If you would but put that bad habit behind you, if you would but let go of that grudge and reconcile with your friend or family member, if you would but be honest in your dealings with people, if you would but put behind you whatever sin, great or small, you will enjoy peace like a river, and your right way of living will dawn on others like the noonday sun. You'll be like a tree planted by rivers of water, and whatever you put your hands to, it's going to prosper. God will bless you, and then you will pass on that blessing to others.
1: 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That's when we'll find strength for today and bright hope for tomorrow. 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
1: Do you feel confused, discouraged? 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It's on the way.
0: I'm Dave Drewy, and this is Living on the Edge with Chip Ingram. Today, Chip gives us two simple but powerful ways to help someone whose faith is genuinely faltering as we continue a series called Building Authentic Community. As believers, we all face challenges in our walk with God, and sometimes it can feel like our faith is under attack from the world around us. If there's someone in your life who needs perspective right now, or if that someone is you, today's lesson could be exactly what you need to hear. Chip is in 1 Thessalonians chapter 2 with today's message titled, How to Lift Up Those Who Are Down.
1: And so the question I want to ask and answer

people, whose faith is being attacked or slandered. Now, just by way of doing a little Bible study, by the way, this is what I do. I'll read a passage over and over and over. And any concept that is repeated, then I'll circle it or underline it. Look at verse 1. You yourselves know. Verse 2, you know. Skip down to verse 5, as you know. Verse 10, you are witnesses. Verse 11, you know. Are you getting the idea that possibly the Apostle Paul, writing to these people whose faith is being undermined, that he wants them to remember something? Could this be a possibility? And so the Apostle Paul is going to teach the Thessalonians, remembering God's work in the past is the key to getting perspective for doing his will in the present. That's what he's going to teach them. And now what I'd like to do is I'd like to give you four key principles to help people who are faltering. Here's how to help them. First thing I think you need to do is help them remember the day. Just remember that phrase. Remember the day. You've got a friend, you've got a son, you've got a daughter, you've got a mom, you've got a dad, you've got a brother, you've got a sister, whoever it is, help them remember the day they came to Christ. To reminisce, if you will. It will be a powerful experience, and it'll give them perspective. The second principle here is not only remember the day, but Paul says, remember the people. We need to remember the people that God used in our life, because when our faith is a little shaky, bringing back to mind those people and remembering their character and remembering later their love will help us get perspective. Notice what Paul says in verse 3. He says, for our exhortation or our appeal does not come from error. It means delusion or impurity. There was no sexual connotations. Or by way of deceit. Now you say, why would he say sexual connotations? In that day, every Tom, Dick, and Harry was roaming around the Roman Empire and they were doing their little tricks. And they did their little tricks either to hoodwink. They were charlatans, just like today. And they did it to get a following, to get self-promotion, to get money. And then most of the ancient religions had some sort of sexual deal hooked in with them. And the leaders were highly involved in it. And so the Apostle Paul, defending himself, he says, when we came, it wasn't no error, no impurity sexually, and no trickery or deceit. The word means literally a bait, like for a fish. He says, but just as we have been approved by God, notice this phrase, to be entrusted with the gospel, so we speak. We've been approved by God. God's approval is on our life, and we have been entrusted. We are stewards of the gospel, so we speak. How? Not as pleasing people, but God, and he says, who examines our hearts. The character of the servants of the gospel message, he says, we were straight shooters. Notice verse 5. He says, for we never came with flattering speech. We would call it a con man. It's the idea of leading people along, getting them to follow you, building into their confidence until the point you take them down a different path. And the whole goal of the different path is you fleece them, either emotionally, monetarily, or sexually. He says, not us. We never came with flattery, as you know, nor with pretext, it's literally a mask, no hypocrisy. We didn't come for greed or money. He says, God's our witness. Nor did we seek glory from men. This wasn't about self-promotion or making a name or trying to be a somebody. Either from you or others, even though, by the way, let's get this straight, as apostles, we had every right to exercise some authority, but we didn't even do that. We gave away our apostolic rights in order to serve you. Here's his argument. They're being attacked, and they're going through their sociology 101 experience of faltering in the faith. And the apostle Paul says, first of all, let's remember when you were saved. Remember that? Yeah. Second, he says, let's remember the character of the messengers. Remember me, remember Timothy, remember Silas, remember how we lived. These attacks, these questions that are coming to your mind, they're unfounded. And so let me give you a couple ways underneath here to help people. First, help people remember the character of those who ministered to them. Help them think back of a person or two that they really admired, that were really straight shooters. They were people of integrity. Second, get them to compare the character and quality of those who ministered to them with the character and quality of those who are attacking them. That's critical. Did you get that?
Get them to compare the character and the quality of those who've really

0: genuinely help them in their faith, and compare that with the character and the quality of those who are attacking. Life lesson: ministry to others is a sacred stewardship. You might jot that down. Ministry to other people, for us as believers, is a sacred stewardship. Our motives must match our message. See, the fact of the matter is that some of us are sharing our faith. Some people are coming to Christ. And right now, when a person's picture comes to their mind about who's helped them spiritually, you know whose picture it is? It's yours. Now, they're going to go through some rough times later, and your picture pops up in their mind. Will they be able to say, oh, that woman, that man, that student, they were a straight shooter. They really lived out what they said. Final point under this is the credibility of the message is intrinsically linked to the integrity of the messengers. How many have a close friend who has fallen away or slipped away from the Lord because they put a lot of stock in a person, whether it be a pastor, whether it be a business person, whether it be someone who helped them spiritually, and now that person has gone south spiritually, and that person says to you, hey, I gave it up after that. You know anybody like that? I do. Who are the ministers in this church? It's us, right? Leaders are equippers. Every member is a minister. You are a minister. So guess what? The integrity of the message, the credibility of the message of the gospel of Jesus Christ is intrinsically linked to the integrity of your life. Now, that's a moral weight, isn't it? Now, if you feel overwhelmed, good. You should. That's what ought to keep me and you on our knees saying, oh, God, I deal with tough people. I deal with thousands or millions of dollars. I've got all kind of responsibility at my work, and there's people here in ministry, and they all really look to me, and I can't measure up, and I'm inadequate. Great. That's what the Apostle Paul said. Who's adequate for these things? Nobody is. And so you stay dependent, and you cry out to God one day at a time, and you say, God, give me the supernatural power to significantly live out my life. And when I blow it, don't let me fake it. Let me go back to people and tell them where I blew it. Make it right and go on. People don't need perfect models, but they need real ones. And so we learn, help people remember the day. Help them remember the people that had impact. And third, help them remember the love. When people's faith is starting to falter, when they're getting knocked down, they're discouraged, and they feel inadequate, and they have some doubts, they need to remember the people that really, really have loved them. Because we forget that. Paul gives us two metaphors here. Verse 7 through 11. Metaphor 1 is, he said, we loved you with a mother's love. Metaphor 2, we loved you with a father's love. The first is tender and compassionate and sacrificial and giving away your life and going for broke. The second one is instructive, encouraging, even rebuking when necessary to keep you on the straight and narrow. Follow along. He says, but we proved to be gentle among you. As a nursing mother tenderly cares for her own children. The word tenderly cares, literally, it's to warm. The Apostle Paul says, the picture that comes to your mind when you see a tiny little newborn baby against the breast of her mother and the warmth and the security that baby feels, that's how we feel about you. That's how we loved you. Verse 8, he says, why? Having thus a fond affection for you. This wasn't a job. We weren't preachers. Having thus a fond affection, we loved you. We were well pleased to impart to you not only the gospel, but what? But our own lives, because you had become very dear to us.
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0: The people that you know that are struggling need to remember there's people that have loved them deeply, sacrificially. There's people that have been over at their house late at night and prayed through the night and met them at the hospital and struggled with doubts. Verse 9, He goes on, for you recall, brethren, our labor and our hardship and how we work night and day as not to be a burden. The idea is financially to any of you. We proclaim to you the gospel of God. You are our witnesses, and so is God, verse 10, of how devoutly it means holy, how uprightly it means morally pure, and how blamelessly, beyond reproach, we behave toward you believers. How, just as you know, we were exhorting, encouraging, and imploring each one of you, metaphor, as a father does his own children. You study the three words, they're amazing. We were encouraging. We were your cheerleaders. We were the dad who said, you can make it, son. You can make it, son. Hang in there. I love you. Oh, you fell down. You blew it. You sinned again. You went out and got drunk. God understands. We still love you. Come on, get up. Let's go again. Oh, it's all right. I know it's tough and you've been in those pagan temples. Hey, get up and do it again. We love you. Hang in there. And then we comforted and we cried. Like a dad does at times. And then the final word, we implored, we urged. There's a sense of urgency. We stood up and said, hey, you're playing games with God. Step up to the daggone plate and walk with God and say no to sin and do what you know is right. See, that's what a dad does. The Apostle Paul says, that's what we did for you. He said, you feel like your faith is on shaky ground? Remember the day that you're saved. Number two, remember the messengers. Remember the people that God used in your life. Third, remember the love. Remember the love that you've received. Why would God let go of you now? Why falter? Why doubt? Why question? If God loved you that much in the past, you think he's going to let go of you? No way! Application. Help others. As you meet with them this week, as you write letters, as you call people on the phone, as you line up lunch appointments, and I'm encouraging you to do that, remind them of the time and the meals and the counseling, the financial help and the encouragement and the childcare and the friendship they've received from those that ministered Christ to them. That's mother's love. And remind them of the instruction and the truth and the Bible studies and the challenge and the spurring on and even the rebuke and the correction they received from those who ministered Christ to them. And that's father love. Help people remember how they've been ministered to. And the little life lesson here, ministry is messy. Ministry is very messy. Ministry isn't about transmission of informational teaching. Ministry is about wholehearted involvement in the trenches of life where you go through it with people and you love them until they mature. And you go down with the downs and up with the ups and down with the downs and up with the ups. And there's times where you love, embrace, encourage, and comfort. And there's times you sit down and say, if you really don't mean business with God, why don't you let me know? Because I don't want to play games and God doesn't want to play games. What you're doing is wrong. And the last three or four times we've met, you've asked for help, and all you're doing is whining. If you want help, I want to give it. If not, at least get honest, okay? That's ministry. It's involvement. And the Apostle Paul says, if you can help people remember that day they're saved, if you can help people remember the people that have been significant and remember how deeply they've been loved, you know what happens to their little problems, their faltering faith? They get small. I mean, we're talking about a God, if he's done this much in the past, he's surely going to help him make it through this. Final thing, he says, remember the transformation in your life. He reminded the Thessalonians, hey, not only when I came, how you came to Christ, not only the character against all the slander and attack you hear, man, we were above reproach. And not only did we stay up late and help you and love you and care for you like a mother, but he says, you know, Thessalonians, why don't you just, you know, rewind the tape? Your life has changed. You've been transformed. Notice verse 12. He says this imploring, this encouraging, this exhorting like a father, his own children. Notice verse 12. So that. When you see that in English, it can either mean purpose or it can mean result. In this case, grammatically, it means result. It has the idea so that or resulting in you may walk in a manner worthy of God who calls you in his own kingdom and glory. He basically says so that we encouraged, we loved, we helped, so that you have the power and the ability, along with the desire, to live out a new life, even as you already are. And he tells him, look, think back. When we came into town, before you heard the gospel, now think of all that time. Now think of who you are here now. Look at the difference between your life here and there, your relationships between here and there, your joy level between here and there, the peace in your heart between here and there. And you know something? We need to remind people in our midst of how much God is changing them. You know who the last person is? This is another little life lesson. The person who's last to know how much Christ is changing their life is the person inside the body walking around. Because most of us, what do? Even though we're changing, all we see is the crud that still needs cleaned up. All we see is the problems that still need, you know, attention. And so we give our focus to that. We need to be little mirrors to one another. We need to verbalize to one another, man, you're making progress. Are you just starting to talk to your wife and kids like that? You used to be pretty insensitive. You know that issue you asked me to pray about 3 months ago with your husband? It is amazing the change I see. Man, your countenance is indifferent. The discipline I see in your life, your concern for other people. Man, I hear you verbalizing your faith and living it out. It is amazing what I see in your life. But it happens so gradually, doesn't it? Okay, back to square one. People are hurting more than we know and more than they ever show, right? And you have more to offer than you know and more than you show. Find that person, if they be in your own home, if they're in your Bible study, if you're in ministry with them, if they're a mom, a dad, a brother, a sister, an aunt, uncle, a co-worker. I'm going to ask you to fan out and each one of us choose one person and say, whether it's over lunch, a letter, a phone call, an email, I'm going to guide this person to remember the day that they were saved and relive it. Wouldn't that do a lot for them? I'm going to guide this person, and I'm not going to tell them it. I'm just going to start asking them questions about the people that have had the most impact in their life. I'm going to do something over the phone or around the table where I get them to remember how deeply God has actually loved them through other people. And then I'm going to make some very honest, objective, not blowing smoke comments about the concrete, supernatural, Christ-like character that I see in their life that didn't used to be there. People, I want to tell you something. If you bow your head tonight and ask God to bring a name to your mind, He will. And if you this week will take steps to help that person remember God's faithfulness in the past, then they will get perspective to do what? Do His will in the present. When our faith is slandered, remembering the work of God in our past is what provides perspective to do the will of God in the present. That's what the Apostle Paul did for the Thessalonians. And that's what he wants to do for us and what he wants us to do for others.
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0: I want to end today's broadcast by talking to disciple makers. You know who you are. You're a parent. You're a teacher. You're a pastor. You're the leader in a parachurch organization. You're a small group leader. You're involved in a high school group, and you have some other high school kids that you're trying to help. This passage today, mark it well, is one of the strongest, clearest models for discipleship in all the Bible. Notice when we talked in verses 7 through 11, the soft side of discipleship, and the hard side, to be a gentle mother. As you are helping people, as you're thinking about how you want people to grow in Christ, you need to keep in balance the soft side and the hard side of developing people. Notice the Apostle Paul says, we prove to be gentle among you as a nursing mother, tenderly caring for her children. People are hurting. We need to be tender. We need to be understanding. Ministry is messy. It takes time. It means there's long nights. It means you put your arm around people. You affirm them. When they fail, you let them know you have failed. You let them know God forgives. Strong on the soft side. But too many discipling relationships end up with only the soft side. Listen to me carefully, parents. There's also the strong side. As a father, and then you notice what he said, we exhorted, we encouraged, we implored. I didn't have time to develop those words as much as I'd like to in the message. There is a progression there of going from a cheerleader to a stern disciplinarian, of a father saying, I'm on your team, let's get with it, to you better get with it or else, to there is no option, baby, you get with it, this is right. And there's times where we need to set clear boundaries for people that we're helping. And that has to do with confrontation. That has to do with hard things. That has to do with developing discipline. The passage then goes on and says that you are witnesses, and so is God, of how devoutly, uprightly, and blamelessly we behaved among you. The power of discipling, in essence, is modeling. You're going to produce who you really are. You cannot impart what you don't possess. And so there's a soft side, there's a hard side, there's a modeling, and then there's a goal. And never forget the goal. The goal isn't to have a group. The goal isn't for everyone to be happy. The goal is that they may walk in a manner worthy of the Lord. Mom, dad, small group leader, pastor, let's make disciples.
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You're listening to Joy Radio wherever you are. Holly Taylor here, and let's take a look at your verse for today as we kick off this Tuesday together for good company. We're going to look at 1 John 4:9 from an NIV, and the verse says, "This is how God showed his love among us. He sent his one and only Son into the world that we might live through him." So, a great verse there for you just to mull over, to focus in on. Because isn't it incredible that God loved us so much that he sent his Son here to earth?

0: Corey Lewick with Not Finished With Me here on Joy Radio. It's Holly Taylor, and you know, we got people coming over this weekend, possibly, for your Thanksgiving, or maybe you're the one going to someone's house. In this case, maybe Christmas you can test out this little trick. But you know, people come over and you start cleaning the most random things just in case. Microwave. That's one for me. I make sure when I have people coming over, it is pristine. 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You can't get it off. Here is a little trick that'll make it much quicker and easier to clean the inside of your microwave. What you need is a microwave-safe bowl with water. Add a splash of lemon juice or vinegar and heat it for just 2 to 3 minutes. The steam actually will loosen all the grime and the grease. Then you just have to wipe it down. Easy breezy, and you are done. In fact, you could put it on and go clean something else, come back, wipe it, and it will save you time.
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1: From their album, What Are We Waiting For? It is for King and Country, for God with Us. I'm Holly Taylor, and there are more fairs. We were talking about it yesterday. Because, you know, I like to go see a farm fair or a fall fair. I just like getting out there. And apple harvest is in full swing. And so if you happen to go up to Blue Mountain this weekend, they're doing their Apple Harvest Festival. So focusing in on the tasty, tasty apples, then, you know, you can go with the family and then bring some apples home and maybe make a fresh apple pie for Thanksgiving. So that's one of the many fairs that are happening in Ontario. Also, different kinds of then Christmas fairs will start happening in November. So we got to soak in the fall atmosphere while we can.
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3: We have a stall on the 401 Westbound Express just by the 404. There's a left shoulder lane now blocked. Expect some delays. The Don Valley Parkway and the Gardner just have the usual stop and go. And city streets, we're dealing with a crash just at Church and Maitland Street. Also an accident at Bathurst and Lawrence. 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With the latest traffic, I'm Antonia Altavante.
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Joran Feliz featuring Aaron Cole with Say It. I'm Holly Taylor, and for those of you who've had a chance to catch us on HD Radio, thank you. I know for the vehicles that have HD capabilities, you just have to go to 102.9, then make sure you're on FM HD and go to HD3 and you'll find us right there. So yes, when I'm driving around, I can listen to Joy. If you can too, amazing. But there are also HD receivers. We gave away one last week, which was so fun to do. And so if you are looking for HD receivers that act like an AM radio, same thing. 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

0: We've got elections coming up October 26th, but for today, you can actually vote early as the early voting polls are open for the next couple of days or so. So that's fun. You can get your votes in early. But I did stumble upon a different area of our country, Kelowna, BC. It was a very unique yard sign. Brady Rogers for Kelowna City Councilor. Okay. He has a picture that says under 40. Like, why? It's just a dad with a shirt that says Dad Life. And his sign says, I barely want to do this. With a QR code. And if you go to the QR code, it's literally his website. And he gives a little bit of a bio, if you can call it that. And it just says, hi, I'm Brady. Do I enjoy politics? No. Do I know what I'm doing? No. But am I qualified? Also, no. Will he get votes? I don't know, but I mean, he's honest, if not anything else.
1: The more you replay a memory, the more powerful that memory becomes. It can be a pleasant memory, like a vacation or a treasured moment with a friend, but it can also be a painful memory, such as reliving a tragedy. How often do you intentionally replay God's goodness in your heart and mind? The more time you spend dwelling upon these memories, the more precious they will become. And when someone asks you what God has been doing in your life, you will have story upon story to share. Perhaps you will even spark a desire in another to recall the goodness of God in their lives. Pause to ponder. Take time today to think about a good thing the Lord has done for you. Remember how you felt and recognize how grateful you were to God at the time. Use this exercise to begin developing a habit of remembering.
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0: Brandon Lake, How Good God Is here on Joy Radio. It's Holly Taylor, and in the fall, I always look forward to this. It is the Comedy Wildlife Photography. The awards and the People's Choice Awards are now officially posted, so you can vote for what you would find the most funny wildlife images. And these pictures are very, very impressive. There's one of a bird that truly looks like an angry bird. There's one of three giraffes all standing in an open field, but the center giraffe has foliage looking like it's coming out of its head. Essentially, this shot was taken square on, and there is a tree behind the giraffe, but all you see is a treetop. So it just looks like a giraffe with lots and lots of hair. Anyway, so many cute pictures, and they're also quite funny. Oh, there's one of this beautiful red flower, and just laying there in one of the petals, just relaxing. A hummingbird. Oh, the life. Oh, the funny pictures. So, yeah, you can check them out. Comedy Wildlife Photography online and vote for your favorites.
1: 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Traffic update.
2: We have a crash on the 401 westbound. Collectors at Kennedy. There's a center lane blocked. Also a stall 401 westbound express by the 404. There's a left shoulder and lane closed. And a stall 401 eastbound express at Avenue Road. A right lane and shoulder is blocked. City streets, we're dealing with a crash just at Bathurst and Lawrence. Also an accident on Allen Road's off-ramp to Lawrence. 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

Switchfoot, beautiful life here on Joy Radio, wherever you are. It's Holly Taylor. I, growing up, had so many wise people just sharing words of wisdom. And I'm curious, do you have someone in your life who really poured out the knowledge that they had been given? Sometimes I feel like our kids maybe aren't getting that same kind of level of support. There's things that kids just don't learn, it seems, in school. Like, a goal without a plan is just a wish. Like, you really got to track what you're doing. You got to make sure that you are taking those steps to achieving your goal, whether it's what you want to do, whether it's finances. So I'm curious, what piece of wisdom would you want to pass on to that next generation? Text in 905-338-1250. Right now it's Bay Turner, Brand New on Joy Radio.

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0: Franklin McKay with Vindication here on Joy Radio. It's Holly Taylor. We're talking words of wisdom today. So is there something you'd love to just impart upon the next generation? A life lesson that you learned that really was a game changer? Text in 905-338-1250. Kara, she says, being careful with what I spend my money on. If you are hungry, stressed, bored around peers, sometimes you make not wise decisions with your finances. So she says, a 24-hour pause before hitting buy. Yes, especially now that we can do so many online purchases, waiting 24 hours. Maybe put it in the cart. Wait to see if it is something that you really, truly want to have. This is some good wisdom. Thank you so much. I'm loving this. Any other words of wisdom that you have for me? 905-338-1250. We can pass it on to that next generation. This one is from Ted. He says, absolutely not a financial piece of advice, but be careful with who you hang out with. I once had a teacher that said, show me your friends, I'll show you your future. That teacher was spot on. So yes, great words of wisdom today. Keep them coming. Would love to share more.
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0: Micah Tyler, God Did It, here on Joy Radio, wherever you are. I'm Holly Taylor. There's some little sneaky habits that we can get into that actually do have some serious ramifications when it comes to our mental health. What are these things? And I'm sure you kind of already know what the first and biggest one is, but that's not having good sleep hygiene. Poor sleep. That is not good when it comes to trying to have a well-functioning body and mind. So making sure you're getting the sleep you need. Matthew 8, 23 to 27 is a great little piece of scripture to dive into, because it's when Jesus fell asleep in a boat and then there was the storm. He was still asleep. He rested. Poor nutrition. Yeah, we got to make sure that we are feeding our body what it needs. Because it's a tool. It needs good fuel. I didn't mean to rhyme, but if you want to look at places in the Bible that back that up, you got 1 Corinthians 6, 19 and 20, talking about our body being a temple for the Holy Spirit. So we got to make sure we are fueling it properly, not exercising. I know it can be hard to find the time to get out there, to be active, to go for a walk, but our physical strength is very important. And as women, if you want to be a Proverbs 31 woman, it's right there talking about her physical strength in Proverbs 31, 17. So there you go. A few things to keep in mind when it comes to making sure we're taking care of our bodies so that we can have good mental health.
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2: We have a crash on the 401 eastbound on ramp at Kennedy Road. Both shoulders and a left lane are blocked off. Expect delays. Also a stall, 401 westbound express by the 404. A left shoulder and lane is blocked. The Don Valley Parkway is stop and go. And we're dealing with a crash at Weston Road just by Lawrence. 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

0: Tuesday, left, right, here on Joy Radio. It's Holly Taylor, and she's a Canadian artist. She is in the Kitchener area. It's incredible, just the talent that is here in our own country and the influence. Actually, I just discovered that there is a pretty popular chip brand, and it is truly Canadian. Back in the 1980s, there's a potato farm in New Lowell, Ontario, and it just so happens to be the farm that Vicky and her husband Bill owned. She was so tired of just the preservatives and trans fats in the store-bought chips, and so she decided to make something more healthy for her children. So she took a recipe that her mom had given her, added her own twist by frying up the chips in peanut oil, and then used the potatoes that her husband Bill was growing right there on the farm. So no big factory, just family, a farm, and an old family recipe. And here we are now, decades later, and people are buying Miss Vicky's chips. Isn't that wild? She just was tired of the way things were. She knew there was better options, and she built a chip empire. So it eventually became a part of Frito-Lay, and now it's across Canada, the U.S., and into Europe, and it all started on a farm here in Ontario.
1: This is Max Licato. This life contains many walks from Cana to Capernaum, journeys between prayer offered and prayer answered. Jesus promised the boy's father a sure blessing at the end of the journey. He promises the same to us. We will meet this father when we get to heaven, and when we do, I'm going to ask him about that walk. I want to hear how he felt. I want to know what he thought. But most of all, I want to thank him for inspiring this verse. The man took Jesus at his word and departed. John 4 and verse 50. Do likewise. Set your compass on the pole star of God's promise. Place one weary foot in front of the other. Jesus has spoken. Let his word do what it was intended to do, and that is lead you home. Remember, my friend, you are never alone. This is Max Licato.
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0: Jamie McDonald featuring Tori Kelly, A Million Chances here on Joy Radio. I'm Holly Taylor, and I feel like God gives us a million chances each and every day to do things differently because he loves us. You know, sometimes we wonder, am I actually hearing God's voice? Well, sometimes we just need to be quiet and trust that still small voice. I once heard someone saying four things they needed to quit in order to hear God. And the first thing they said was stop filling every silent moment with noises, distractions, your phone, music, a podcast. Silence is where God is, and they referenced 1 Kings 19. Also, asking others to help you or for advice before you go to God. I mean, James 1:5 talks about going to God first for wisdom. So pray first, then you can ask other people. Also, only praying, that's only the first part of it. Next, what do we do after we pray? Yes, you guessed it. You listen, you ask, and then you wait. Because prayer is that two-way convo between you and God. It's not just asking and talking and then saying, okay, bye, and then leaving. I laugh because I think we're all guilty of doing that once in a while. And it's always funny when you take a look at that conversation in just like a person-to-person context. And the last thing is dismissing the gentle nudge that you feel in your spirit. Sometimes we just dismiss it as, oh, it's just me. But when there is quiet, you realize that sometimes those thoughts that pop into your head in a gentle whisper or voice is God talking to you. Because he speaks to us in a gentle way, not necessarily a thunderclap or lightning. He's just there, quietly guiding you, nudging you. So when somebody pops into your mind that could be God saying, that person needs you just to reach out to them. When you feel a little uneasiness before you make a decision, listen to that. It could be God giving you a gentle nudge. Have yourselves a great rest of your Tuesday, my friends. And we'll do this all over again tomorrow right here on Good Company.
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2: We have a crash on the 401 westbound collectors at Kennedy as center lane is blocked. Also a stall 401 westbound express by the 404. Left shoulder lane is closed. And I'm just seeing volume over the Don Valley Parkway and the Gardner. And actually, it looks like a crash at Black Creek Drive just through Jane Street. 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
1: 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You turn the dark into the day, so all I gotta do is praise.

0: On their 50th wedding anniversary, the couple was asked their secret for a happy marriage. "For my part," said the husband, "I've tried not to be selfish. After all, there is no I in the word marriage." The wife said, "My secret is that for 50 years, I've never tried to correct my husband's spelling." Good policy. Marriage is a place where two people decide to accept each other as they are. After all, Jesus loved us enough to do that. On the other hand, he also loved us enough to not leave us the way we are, and to keep on loving us if we don't change. I'm Steve Brown. You think about that. Share what you just heard with a friend. 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
1: Thank you for taking time in your day for Leading the Way with Dr. Michael Youssef, cultural expert and trusted international Bible teacher. Ask these questions: who is going to heaven and how do you get there? And you'll get any variety of responses. Some people will say, oh, everybody goes to heaven. Then others might narrow it down to only if the good outweighs their bad. And then other people might lean into the thought that heaven is really a fictional place. It was just kind of thought up and taught to soothe the sting of death over the centuries. Well, up next, Dr. Youssef invites you into the pages of the Bible, where Jesus himself specifically tackles the subject of heaven as he traveled and taught along the dusty roads of Galilee. This is part of his series, Enduring Wisdom, where Dr. Youssef gives a biblical look right at the heart of our Heavenly Father. To begin this episode of Leading the Way, here now is Dr. Youssef taking you into the truth of God's Word.
2: And our passage for today in Luke 13, beginning at verse 23, some unknown person asks Jesus, Lord, will those who are saved be few? Listen carefully to the question. It's a profound one. And in verse 24 of Luke 13, Jesus does not really answer the question, but he tells the man the very essence of the Christian faith. Listen to me, this is very important, particularly today when we have so many people who claim to be Christians, so many people who claim to be followers of Jesus. They could be living in open sin and open rebellion against God and against His Word, but then nonetheless they call themselves Christians. That is why this passage is of vital importance. Who goes to heaven? Well, the answer to the question is the true essence of the Christian faith, and is found in our passage for today, Luke chapter 13, beginning at verse 22. Now, I'm just going to tell you one thing, and I'm going to repeat that. This is the last days in the life of our Lord. He was making his journey through Jerusalem. It takes an hour and a half by car, but our Lord walked it day after day, through the villages, through the towns. He knew this is the last moment for people to hear him calling them and inviting them to come and repent and believe in him. And so as he continues in that journey, someone asked him, Lord, are only a few people going to be saved? The question that this man asked Jesus has been asked by millions of people in a million different ways. The way this man asked the question, will those who be saved are few? It's very intriguing way of asking the question. And Jesus does not give him percentages. He does not give him numbers. He does not say small or many. But Jesus, in effect, left us all without a doubt that those who are going to enter heaven will be those who are willing to surrender their sin to Jesus. That those who are willing to surrender their pride and their desire for self-salvation, only those who surrender their self-righteousness, only those who surrender their self-will, only those whose vehicle that will take them to heaven is the blood of Jesus Christ. In Romans 5:9, the apostle tells us, since therefore we are justified by his blood, by who? We shall be saved from the wrath of God through him. The only people who are going to make it to heaven are those who have repented of their sins, who have grieved over their sins, have surrendered their sins, and been washed by the blood of the Lord Jesus Christ. The question this unknown man asked here in verse 23 is a genuine question, is a real question. Don't dismiss it. It's a real, real, genuine question on the part of this person. Why? Because, you see, the Jews in the time of Jesus, those who are listening, those who were there, expected that when the Messiah come, he will save their nation, and that's it. That's it. Nobody else. That's it. Remember, as I told you, Jesus was on his way to die on that cross, to be crucified and shed his blood for the sins of every repentant sinner. And so Jesus' answer was, make every effort to enter through the narrow gate, because many will tell you that they will try. Yes, Jesus said they will try. So many people who think that they're going to go to heaven with all of their baggage, and they will give you a variety of reasons as why they think they're going to heaven. If you ask them, they say, because I go to Mass every Sunday, or I take communion every Sunday, or because they keep their church rituals on a ceremony, or because God just is a good, cool Jesus who's going to let everybody in, or I like the Jesus who's a cool guy. No, beloved, listen to me. Jesus' original hearers who were listening to him, they thought that by virtue of their birth, by virtue of their ethnicity, by virtue of the fact that they are physically the descendant of Abraham, that they are a shoe-in into heaven. And Jesus disabuses them of this. Hear me right, please. Jesus is not teaching salvation by works. Never, never, never. Far from it. In fact, he's saying the very act of humble repentance before God, the very act of self-denial, is a clear indication of salvation. I believe very few people can say with John the Baptist, I must decrease and he must increase. Nothing in me, all of him. Or like the song says, nothing in my hand I bring. Or like the other song that says, nothing but the blood of Jesus. What about you? What about you? What about the person who says, well, I've done some good things. Oh, that belongs to the wide gate. What about the person who says, I hope that my good is going to outweigh my bad. Oh, no. That belongs to the wide gate. What about the person who says, but I went to church every time the doors are open. That belongs to the wide gate. What about the person that I have done lots of charitable work. That belongs to the wide gate. What about the person who said, I follow Pastor Smellfungus. And he said that it's okay to do this and that and the other thing. No. With him you belong to the wide gate. The word strive is the Greek word agazonomai, from which we get the word agonize. And beloved, listen to me. If you do not experience agony of soul that leads to repentance, if you do not take up your cross on a daily basis and follow Jesus, if you do not know what it means to daily die to self, if you do not know what self-sacrifice is, you could be heading for the wide gate, not the narrow one. If you have embraced Christianity because somebody told you that this is the way to prosper in this life, or because this is the way you get some cheap salvation, or because this is the way you can develop self-esteem, then it is time to cry to the Lord, show me your way. Look at verses 24 and 25. It is a picture of those who will be protesting on this final day of judgment for those who will not make it to heaven. But we participated at communion. We participated in Mass. But we went to church at Christmas and Easter. But we believed in the Jesus, good man. But we believe that Jesus is a great prophet. But we believe that Jesus is a wonderful teacher. We like Jesus' teaching. We try to live by the golden rules. Will not work. That will not work. That will not work. Let me ask you this. Have you ever asked yourself the question whether you are a truly authentic believer of the Lord Jesus Christ? Not just believe in Jesus, but believe Jesus and take him at his word. Verse 28 all the way to 30, there are some on the most powerful verses in all of the Gospels. Because in these verses, Jesus reveals a very surprise explanation and a very vivid description of hell. I know some of you probably are asking right now, what is this thing about Abraham, Isaac, and people from the East and the West? Listen to me very carefully. In the Old Testament, people were saved by looking forward. 2,000 years, they're looking forward to the day when Jesus comes, dies on a cross, and rises again. Every one of the prophets have predicted him. In fact, that is why Jesus said, Abraham, remember this, 2,000 years before Jesus, Abraham saw my day and rejoiced. How did he see Jesus' day? By faith. And everyone from Abraham on that is saved in the Old Testament is saved by faith, by looking forward to the coming of the Messiah and dying on that cross for their sin and rising again by faith. How are the New Testament people are saved after Christ? By that same faith. The same faith. We look back by faith. 2,000 years ago, by faith, we look back to the cross of Christ and the shedding of His blood for my sins and your sins, and then rising again with the power of His omnipotence. That's why the book of Revelation said they're going to be from every tribe and every nation, every tongue. They're going to be coming from every corner of the globe, and they're going to be participating with Abraham, Isaac, and Jacob at the kingdom of God, at the marriage supper of the Lamb. But those who are so close, those who are physical descendants of Abraham and yet rejected Jesus, they will be in agony. My beloved friends, you know, as I get on the road and I meet so many of you, and you tell me how long you have been watching or listening to Leading the Way for years, and you've wanted to give financially in support of this ministry and our global impact for the gospel of Jesus Christ, but you haven't been able to focus on it or take the time to just write the check or go online and make 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Now, I'd like to ask you to stop and do that right now. Our ministry together is more important now than ever before. Our greatest opportunity to make a real lasting impact and difference for the cause of Christ is now. And as you know, this is my labor of love. I have no financial consideration with Leading the Way whatsoever. I give it all of my time now, full time, literally. 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I encourage you to give right now. You won't regret it. In fact, it will bring you great joy to know that your dollars are impacting lives. Visit ltw.org for details. That's ltw.org. Thank you in advance. God bless. Now, I want you use your imagination here just for a little bit. Just use your imagination with me for a minute. Now, these Pharisees, they kept all of the external trappings of the religion. They kept all the external ones. They saw all the religious rituals, but they're heading for hell. While repentant prostitutes and robbers and criminals, when they repent of their sins, they'll be saved and end up in the kingdom of God, in the kingdom of heaven. It's mind-boggling, let me tell you. It's mind-boggling. Here are the most agonizing words. I don't know you. I don't know you. Verse 28. It's a place of weeping and gnashing of teeth. Far from focusing his hearers or on his hearers' self-fulfillment, self-actualization, ambitions, desire for health, wealth, and prosperity in this life, far from it, far from it, far from it. That's what preachers are preaching in pulpits today, but that's not the focus of Jesus. Jesus is calling them to have an eternal perspective. He's calling them to pay attention to hell. Look at verses 31 and 32, 33 with me, please. There's an exhibit A of the Pharisees' hypocrisy here. You know, from the moment of his birth, Jesus has been targeted for killing. I mean, Satan wanted to kill Jesus as he was a baby. Remember Herod sent, killed all the babies in Bethlehem? I mean, from day one, from the day he was born. They wanted to kill him. They wanted to kill the sinless, the only sinless, perfect, absolute, righteous, holy, compassionate, generous, and benevolent Jesus. In verse 31, the first glance when you read that and you think, oh, these Pharisees, these hypocrites, really are concerned about Jesus. I mean, they hated Jesus. They didn't want to kill Jesus, but you think they were concerned about him. That they were trying to be compassionate about Jesus. Said, get out of here, get out of here. Herod wants to kill you. But Jesus was not going to be fooled by their pretending to be concerned for him. He knew that he was going to Jerusalem. He's on his way to Jerusalem for the purpose of dying. He is the Lamb of God who takes away the sin of the world. But listen to me. But even the gentle lamb is suspicious of wolves when they pretend to be concerned for the lamb's safety. Think about it. What does our wise Lord say to that? Let me give you a message that you can take to Herod. Go and tell that fox. Translation. Go and tell this conniving, worthless rat. That's a Yusuf translation. I will cast demons and I'll heal the sick on my own schedule. I will accomplish my goal on my own timetable. I will do the will of my Father until the time is up. I will do what I came from heaven to do until it's accomplished. I will go to Jerusalem on my own terms. I will go to the cross on my own terms. I will pay for the wages of every repentant sinner on my Father's watch. I will accomplish all things according to the counsel of my will. I will lay my life down for my sheep by the sovereign determination of the will of the Father. I fear no threats of those who think that they can stop me. I will not be intimidated by those who think they have power over me. I will not be silenced or pushed around by those who think that they are powerful. As it is, I'm heading for Jerusalem. I know what awaits me there. I know what I'm going to accomplish there. I know it's in Jerusalem where the prophets have been persecuted and killed, and I am going there. Beloved, make no mistake about it. Make no mistake about it. Herod did not kill Jesus. Pontius Pilate did not kill Jesus. Judas Iscariot with his betrayal did not kill Jesus. Caiaphas the high priest did not kill Jesus. It was the Father's will that his Son die on that cross to redeem repentant sinners. Jesus is the one who took himself to that cross. And he said in the Gospel of John, he said, I have authority to take it up. I have authority to lay it down. But I'm going to lay it down because that is the way I'm going to redeem and ransom my children. All these people from Herod to Pontius Pilate to Judas to the high priest, oh, they will pay for their guilt. They'll be judged for that. But God, in his sovereign will, decided that Jesus will die on that cross to pay for the wages of my sin and the punishment of your sin and the sin of everyone who will repent and turn to him. And then, on the third day, he will vindicate him by raising him up with every ounce of his omnipotence out of the grave. And beloved, I've been to Israel many times. Every time I go and look, the tomb is empty. Our God is not only sovereign, is not a holy God, but don't ever forget, the other side of the coin is that he's a compassionate God. He's a compassionate God. He's a gracious God. Look at verses 34 and 35. I hope that when you go home that you read those words again and again and again and again. Just read and feel the incredible passion of the Lord Jesus Christ. And His passion about those who have rejected His message, have rejected His salvation, who have rejected His truth. This is, of course, an agrarian image. Agrarian image. I grew up in a culture where I could see with my own eyes when the hen takes her brood under her wings. And this is a constant biblical theme. When Jesus cried, "Jerusalem, Jerusalem," and this double mention is always for emphasis, always like when Jesus said, "Simon, Simon, the devil wants to sift you as wheat," or when He said, "Martha, Martha, oh, Jerusalem, despite of all your past sins and your persecuting and killing of the prophets, I still long for you to repent and turn to me." This deep longing on the heart of Jesus, He wanted them to repent from their false religion and come to under His wings. In fact, that imagery of the wings of God is repeated in the Psalms a great deal, many times. In fact, let me give just examples. In Psalm 17:8, "Keep me as the apple of your eye, hide me in the shadow of your wings." In Psalm 36:7, "How priceless is your unfailing love, both high and low among men, find refuge in the shadow of your wings." And in Psalm 61:4, "I long to dwell in your tent forever and take refuge in the shelters of your wings." This is just a few examples. I could go on. It is only under His wings can you find refuge, sustenance, warmth, and security. All other so-called securities, they are temporary and shallow at best. Finally comes the grand finale of the prophecy. "Behold, your house will be left desolate." Oh. When people set their wills to reject Him, listen to me, God finally respects their will. He will. Just as He accepted Jerusalem's rejection of Him as their Messiah. This is the city where the temple of God was. Think about this. This represented the presence of God. Yes, that too will crumble. You know, and I know, that on 70 AD, that was just 36 years, 37 years after Jesus uttered those words, Jerusalem was razed to the ground. The prophecy of Jesus was fulfilled with meticulous precision. And beloved, the return of Christ and the judgment of God will be fulfilled as it is says with meticulous precision. For those who have rejected Jesus and created the Jesus in their own image, not the Jesus of the Bible, they will face consequences. I pray to God not one person could ever be among those. And that is why I'm going to lead us in a prayer right now. And if there's a single person listening to me and is not even certain of their eternal life, they've been overriding the voice of God again and again and again, this may be the last chance to hear and respond to the call and the invitation. Will you say, "Lord Jesus, I invite you as my only Savior, as my only Redeemer. My only justification is your blood. Come into my life." The scripture said when you do that, you can be absolutely sure. Jesus said, "Those whom the Father gives me, I'll lose none." You can be absolutely sure that the Holy Spirit will come and dwell in your heart.
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2: Payment has been made in full, and we're no longer in bondage to sin. 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The chains fall off. The prison door is smashed open, and now we are able to pursue Jesus Christ and all that he is, and we await one day the full, again, understanding of glory that is coming for us. The power of understanding why Jesus Christ needed to be our sacrifice in our place.

0: 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Today we are in 2 Corinthians chapter 5, digging through the substitutionary atonement of Jesus. God's grace initiated this and his love follows it through. God loves us so much that he sent his only son for us. Let's get back into our passage and learn more about the amazing love of God. Here's Pastor Robbie.
1: Behold, look, now is the day of salvation. So this is the great exchange today. What do we need to know about it? Massively important theology. A few things from our text. This is number one. It was initiated by God's love. The great exchange was initiated by God's love. Look at verse 21 again. It says, for our sake. Let's stop right there. For our sake. What's happening here? What is this? This is God's heart for our sake. This is God's motive for our sake. This is God's grace. Listen, this is God's love. Like, we know it's coming for our sake, and explaining the reality of Christ coming and dying on the cross, becoming sin for us, for our sake. Listen, we didn't deserve it, loved ones. We didn't deserve it. We didn't initiate it. This wasn't our doing. We didn't earn it. Like, not one percentage of a percentage. We didn't earn this. This is all the Lord. We contributed nothing to our salvation in Jesus Christ, except for this. Remember this quote, William Temple, I love this. The only thing we contribute to our salvation is the sin that makes it necessary. That's such a good quote. It's so true. That's such good theology. The only thing we contribute to our salvation is the sin that makes it necessary for Jesus Christ to come and live and die for us again, because we could never do it ourselves. For our sake, the love of God, the great exchange was initiated. God's love, again, his grace, his mercy, his kindness, his care, his generosity, his love for us. In my readings this week in Luke chapter 9, I came upon, again, the transfiguration of Jesus. The transfiguration of Jesus. Jesus takes Peter, James, and John up to the mountain. And really, his glory is demonstrated in a way before them, in an unusual way. His brightness is the brightness of white you can't even possibly imagine. But as this happens on the Mount of Transfiguration, this amazing thing happens also. And one verse that really, really popped out to me this week. I mean, I've read it 100 times before, but for some reason this week, it just really stuck out to me. I journaled all about it. And it says that Moses and Elijah appeared with Jesus in glory. And they spoke to Jesus about his departure and what was about to happen in Jerusalem. Here's a verse on the screen for you, Luke 9, verse 30. Take a look, just to make sure you know I'm not making this stuff up. And behold, two men were talking with Jesus, Moses and Elijah. Moses

They knew that they were talking to the Son of God who was sent on their behalf for their sake to die for them. They knew that. And they're speaking with Jesus. And again, what were they saying? Were they like, hey, Jesus, are you nervous? You know, like, I don't know. Like, wait, what do you think they're talking about? You know, like, are you ready? I mean, like, they understood the magnitude on some level more than, again, the disciples did. That's for sure. And remember, too, Moses and Elijah knew they were talking to the one who was sent to die for their sake. They knew they were talking to the Savior of the world. They knew they were talking to the Son of God, and they understood, again, on some level, what was about to happen. Just an amazing, amazing moment. Jesus, are you nervous? You know, did they give Jesus a holy fist bump in the end and say, may the Lord be with you? I don't know. I don't know what's happening there, but it's one of those videos I can't wait to watch in heaven. But it happened, and it's amazing, and it's so humbling. Listen, what love, what grace, what mercy for our sake. For our sake, this great exchange was initiated by God's love. Number two, it required Jesus to be the sacrifice for our sin, and only Jesus. Listen, the great exchange, substitutionary atonement, required Jesus to be the sacrifice for our sin. Verse 21 again, look, for our sake, he, God the Father, made him, Jesus Christ, to be sin. Let's stop right there. For our sake, he made him to be sin. So this is massive. This right here is the doctrine of the substitutionary atonement of Jesus Christ, that he came to die in our place. This is the gospel, church. Those listening right now in Orangeville and Overflow, this is the message of God's love for you. Jesus was sent to die in our place. For our sake, the Father made Jesus to be sin again for us. Now, the question we are asking is, why was this necessary? Why did Jesus and Jesus alone have to be our sacrifice? Because the answer is because we cannot pay for our sin. We cannot earn our salvation. But on the cross, the atonement, right? The atonement, Jesus Christ earned our salvation for us. We cannot work for our salvation. Jesus Christ worked for our salvation. When you see the word atonement, what does atonement mean? I'll read it for you. Atonement is, listen, the work of Christ in his life and death to earn our salvation. The atonement, Jesus atoned for our sins through the work of Jesus, through his life and death, to earn our salvation. Okay, this is so utterly important. Only Jesus can redeem us. We can only be rescued by Jesus Christ. No other person, no other situation, no other religion. We are only saved in Jesus Christ. We will only get to heaven by the work and the redemption purchased in the person of Jesus Christ. Another question I have, and I think we should ask too, is this. Why was the old covenant not enough? Why was the old covenant in the end insufficient? Another way you could ask this is, why was the blood of animals not enough? Why did Jesus specifically have to shed his blood? We just sang about that. Thank you, Jesus, for the blood applied. It's only his blood that can set us free. But why is that true? The book of Hebrews marvelously answers this question. Really, the whole book of Hebrews is essentially unpacking, again, for the readers, the substantial difference between Old Covenant, why the Old Covenant pointed to the New Covenant, why the New Covenant rendered the Old Covenant obsolete. The sufficiency of the death of Christ that made, again, all the other sacrifices of animals become, again, go away and no longer, again, be needed at all. A couple of verses from Hebrews I'll put on the screen for you here, and I want you to see as we learn together, Hebrews 10 verse 4. Here's why the blood of animals is not enough. Notice, for it is impossible. That's a key word there. For it is impossible for the blood of bulls and goats to take away sin. Now we ask, well, why is that true? Why is it impossible for the blood of animals to take away sin? The blood of animals under the old covenant, they would temporarily cover sin. Listen, they could not take away sin.
They temporarily atone for sin, but it was never sufficient. It was never permanent. That's why in the old covenant, you have a treadmill of animal sacrifices. It just never stopped.

0: On and on, because it was never enough. It was never complete. Hebrews 10 now, verses 11 to 13 on the screen for you. Massively important verses. Love this. I want you to look at this and how beautiful this is. And I want to take a few moments again. Hey, if you understand this theology today, this is so, so helpful for you. This is so helpful. Another text we need to be able to walk people through and ourselves through. I want you to notice in these verses the contrast, notice, between the priest standing daily and Jesus Christ sitting down forever. Remember, in the holy places, in the temple under the old covenant, there wasn't even a chair in the holy places of the temple. Why was there not a chair in the holy places? Because the work was never done. The work was never done. There was no true rest under the old covenant system because the work was never complete, because sin was never fully atoned for. Therefore, what happened? The priest had to stand daily. When the priest is standing daily, that is the author telling us, this is a reminder of the imperfection of what they were doing. I want you to notice here as we put now, let's put those arrows into this, just so we see this so clearly. Notice the priest stands daily in contrast with Jesus Christ sitting down. After Jesus Christ made a sacrifice, he was able to sit down. Right? Why? Well, offering repeatedly old covenant, Jesus Christ, one offering, one sacrifice for all time because Jesus made the perfect sacrifice. Under the old covenant, which can never take away sins, Jesus Christ, by a single sacrifice, again, paid for sins of all time. This is the power and the impact and the contrast, again, of the gospel of the old covenant pointing to the new covenant, what Jesus Christ did. And that is why then, again, the massive word, and we understand there again, but, when Christ again, came and died for our sins. Then he sat down. See, what Jesus Christ accomplished is what we could never do, what the old covenant could not do either. Consider the power of this imagery. Jesus Christ sat down. What does that bring to mind? When Jesus Christ sits down, it is finished. It is curtain torn. It is payment made in full. So what the author of Hebrews right here, when he states these verses, is like a theological mic drop, man. He's like, we're done. Jesus Christ paid for it all. And then notice Hebrews 10 verse 14 on the screen for you. Again, the author just wants to take another lap around the track so his readers understand. For by a single offering, the cross of Jesus Christ, Jesus has perfected for all time, those who are being sanctified or transformed in the Lord Jesus Christ. For our sake, he made him to be sin. A very powerful summary of the atonement of what Jesus Christ accomplished on the cross is this. On this, a lot of theology today, but massively important. Again, I so long that you will care so much about what we're learning right now. That this will be information leading to transformation of hearts, leading to a greater humility of our lives. Loved ones, if you don't know how to walk through this and understand this, you have to. You have to. This is so utterly important. When we hold the symbols of the Lord's Supper, we're holding, this is what we're symbolizing. What? Four main things happened on the cross of Jesus Christ, why he had to die and atone for our sins. We deserve death because we are sinful. We are separated from God. God holy, us sinful. The chasm, again, of sin leads to death. We deserve death. Jesus Christ came to be our sacrifice on the cross. We could not do this ourselves. We needed a perfect sacrifice. That's why Jesus Christ came as our sacrifice, that we would no longer die. Secondly, we deserve God's wrath. Because of our sin, God righteously has to pour out judgment upon sin, and he will. We needed, again, the wrath of God to be appeased. So this is a big theological word, propitiation. Propitiation, when you hear that word, think of Jesus Christ took on God's wrath in our, we sang it today, in Christ alone. By him, the wrath of God was satisfied. So we're singing about right here, propitiation. Big word means Jesus Christ bore God's wrath in our place, appeased the wrath of God, that we are not now subject to God's wrath if we belong to him. Big deal. We were separated from God. We learned about this in 2 Corinthians 5, again, in recent weeks. And Jesus separated. We need to be reconciled now back to God. Only Jesus Christ can do that. He is our reconciliation. And lastly, we were in bondage to sin. We were in prison, enslaved because of our sin. We could not get out of the prison of sin. And Jesus paid. Jesus alone can pay our ransom. When Jesus is on the cross and he says, "It is finished. It is finished." This is what he's referring to. Payment has been made in full. And we're no longer in bondage to sin. We are now set free. The chains fall off. The prison door is smashed open. And now we are able to pursue Jesus Christ and all that he is. And we await one day the full, again, understanding of glory that is coming for us. The power of understanding why Jesus Christ needed to be our sacrifice in our place. Incredible truth. And this incredible truth leads us so well into our third understanding of the great exchange, number three, which is this. The great exchange, it necessitated Jesus to be sinless. It was absolutely necessary that Jesus had to be sinless. Look again at verse 21. It's all coming from one verse. "For our sake, God the Father made Jesus to be sin." Listen, who knew no sin. Who knew no sin. So another super important question we need to be able to answer as those who belong to Jesus Christ, or maybe one day, one moment very soon, will belong to Jesus Christ. Why did Jesus have to be sinless? Why is it utterly essential in our salvation, for us to be saved, that Jesus was sinless? Four reasons on the screen for you right now. We'll put them up all at once. Why did Jesus have to be sinless? Because if he wasn't sinless, he could not be our perfect sacrifice. But when Jesus Christ knew no sin, he lived a life without sin, he was able to be our perfect sacrifice. Think of it this way. If Jesus had sinned, then his very sin would need to be atoned for. He could not save us from our sin. He would need to be saved from his own sin. But because he was sinless, this is why John the Baptist sees Jesus coming and says, "Behold, look, the Lamb of God, the sacrifice of God who takes away the sin of the world." He can say that, "Behold, look, the Lamb of God," because he is perfect. He is able to take the entire sin upon himself again on the cross. Jesus Christ was sinless that he might fulfill the law. The law, the commands of obedience, had to be perfectly fulfilled to satisfy the righteous, perfect requirement of God. If God is perfect, then perfect righteousness must be accomplished in order to dwell with God. This is why you and I cannot save ourselves, because we are sinful, because we sin every day. Because the law says, "Love God with all your heart," and we don't do that every day. The law says, "Love your neighbor as yourself," and we don't do that. We sin again against the Lord. The law says, "Do not steal," and we steal. The law says, "Do not take the Lord's name in vain," and we do that. The law says, "Do not lust," and we do that. The law says, "Do not covet," and we do that. The law says, "You should not be unkind and have proud thoughts." We do that. See, we're sinful. We cannot fulfill the law perfectly. But there's one who did and one who is perfect. His name is Jesus Christ. And he came to fulfill all righteousness by living a life without sin. And this is why Jesus Christ then can redeem us. We cannot redeem ourselves. We have a Savior who is perfect. He is able to redeem us from our sin. The justice of God requires perfect obedience. Jesus was the one to fulfill perfect obedience again through his sinless life. Because he was sinless, thirdly, he was able to be a perfect mediator. The sinlessness of Christ, hugely important, all of this is, meant that Jesus Christ, fully God and fully man, if he is sinful, he cannot represent us to God. A holy God and a mediator between sinful man requires someone who is able to, again, bring those two together, someone who is without sin, to represent us in perfect righteousness. So Jesus Christ, he stands in the gap. And this is why 1 Timothy 2 says, "For there is one mediator," capital M, "between God and man, the man Christ Jesus." God here, sinful man here, Jesus Christ comes on the cross and reconciles us, mediates, brings these parties back together. Only Jesus could have done that. If he wasn't without sin, that would be impossible. Why did Jesus have to be sinless? Because if he wasn't sinless, there was no hope of salvation. If he wasn't sinless, we're all doomed to death. No hope, no rescue from death, no rescue from hell, and no hope of heaven. But listen, Jesus Christ was without sin. He knew no sin. And that leads us to the world-changing result. Number four, lastly, fourthly, finally, the great exchange resulted in our salvation. The great exchange resulted in our salvation. Look at verse 21 now. Oh Lord, help us to see that and help us to be so encouraged by this as well. Listen, for our sake, he made him to be sin who knew no sin. Here we go. So that, again, in the Greek, it's called the henna clause. It's the result of the truth. So that in him we might become the righteousness of God. Did your Bible say that too? I mean, it's just unbelievable. That in him we might become the righteousness of God. It's hard to overstate the significance of this statement. Just hear it again. That we might become the righteousness of God. That we might become, in Jesus Christ, in him alone, nothing we deserve, the righteousness of God. I just want to unpack what this means in theological terms, okay? So take a look here. That we might become the righteousness of God really is the whole plan of God's salvation for our lives. This is our truth. If we are saved in Jesus Christ and we become the righteousness of God, this means that in Christ we are justified, we find redemption, forgiveness of sins, we are adopted into God's family, we find reconciliation back to the Father, we receive the gift of the Holy Spirit forever, we now have the power for sanctification to overcome sin, we are with union with Christ again, that will never ever change, freedom from sin, oh yeah, and this, we have vindication of final judgment, okay? All of this is loaded in the phrase, we become the righteousness of God. You're here today and you're alive in the Lord Jesus Christ and you're having a bad day. Not anymore. Amen? Not anymore. Not anymore. I mean, it's just like all the things we do in life and all the things we look at and constantly, just stare at this for a few minutes. Like just look at this for a couple of minutes and let it soak in. This is you. If you're alive in Jesus, if you have given your life by grace through faith in Jesus Christ, this is your resume. In your face, difficult days. In your face, opposition. In your face, Satan. In your face, whatever it is, anxiety and depression trying to haunt me down. This is my resume in the Lord Jesus Christ. He has died who set me free for our sake. Again, he became sin who knew no sin so that in him we might become the righteousness of God. Can I get an amen? Can I get an amen? This is a big deal. This is a big deal. This is a big deal. Look at this. Look at this. Look at this. I mean, again, and this is who we are in the Lord Jesus Christ. All because of what he's done. Nothing because of what we has done. It's humbling, man. It's beautifully humbling. Lord, help us to see it, to love it, to care. Help us to feel it. Help us to know it. Forgive us, Lord, when we are apathetic. Forgive us when we are complacent. Forgive us when we complain so much and we're so focused on self. Forgive us when we just whine about the things we don't have in this life and we're so caught up with the entertainment and all the stupidity of this world and we just forget the reality that in Jesus Christ, again, the things that we've been given in you, God, forgive us. And he does. The great exchange is so entirely mind-blowing too and life-changing. Here's a couple of graphics that we've used in the past to illustrate this. For some of us, I'm visual. Maybe some of you are visual as well. The great exchange, amazing. Jesus Christ in his perfect righteousness, he takes on our, you know, decaying, sinful, again, life. Our sinfulness goes on to Jesus Christ. And his righteousness now comes upon us. We exchange our sin. He takes on our sin. He gives us his righteousness. If you're looking at this, you're like, that doesn't seem fair. It's not. It's not fair. It's love. It's extraordinary love. Another image we've used recently in a cartoon, which I personally love so much. This is all based on this too. And this is helpful for some of us. The guy up there is like, God, I'm so sorry for my sins. Can you forgive me? Jesus Christ comes, who knew no sin, sees us who have sin, becomes sin, that we might become the righteousness of God. And I just love this, just this guy's like, this is what happens in the gospel, right? When you meet Jesus Christ and you realize he took all your sin and you deserve death and hell, and he, Jesus, went and died and bore the wrath of God in your place, and you all of a sudden, you have robes of righteousness, and you're standing there just like, how is this possible? This is why people give their entire lives to Jesus. This is why people are so radically transformed and changed. This is why they forsake all for Jesus Christ. This is why, again, they're willing to lose everything if they know that they have the love of Jesus Christ upon their lives, because they realize they now have robes of righteousness, and Jesus Christ took the robes of sin and filth and wretchedness and damnation. He took all that for them, and now they're like, now I'm forever a child of God. What's my response? Love. My response is giving everything I have to Jesus Christ. That's why they do that. And they sit and wonder and say, amazing, how could it be that thou, my God, has died for me? It's a statement of wonder. And it's astonishing and astounding. This is the reality of the great exchange and the gospel. Lord, please work today. Please work. It has to be you. It's just only going to be you. What are we learning today? We're learning that Jesus loved you, that Jesus was sinless for you, that Jesus sacrificed his life for you. And why? Why did he do this? That he might save you. That he might save you. That you might become righteous. Astounding. I wonder, you're here right now, I speak to specific individuals here, Overflow, Orangeville. Will you not finally surrender your hard heart? Will you not finally surrender your hard heart and give your life to Jesus Christ? Will you not finally give in? Will you not finally give in and surrender your hard heart and let it be turned into a heart of flesh, that you might be saved in the Lord Jesus Christ? I mean, Paul himself, like in chapter 5, verse 20, right? Just the verse before, he says, we implore you on behalf of Christ, be reconciled to God. I love that. We implore you on behalf of Christ, be reconciled to God. And then notice in chapter 6, verse 1, notice he says, working together with God, then we appeal to you not to receive the grace of God in vain. Right? So the grace of God is being communicated right now to all who are listening. The gospel clearly presented. The theology is here. The understanding is so clear. And Paul's like pleading, like his urgency. We plead you to not receive the gospel and the grace of God in vain. In vain that you hear and nothing happens. You do not believe. You harden your heart. He quotes now from the Old Testament. For he says, in a favorable time I listened to you. In the day of salvation I've helped you. And I love this. He says, behold, now is the favorable time. Now is the day of salvation. Now is the favorable time. Now is the day of salvation. Listen, not tomorrow, today. Not tomorrow, today. We are so arrogant. You don't know what tomorrow's going to bring. There's no guarantees of tomorrow. Zero. And if you die tomorrow apart from Jesus Christ, you're toast. Toast. But it's not tomorrow, it's today. Right now, today. What are you waiting for? What are you waiting for? The offer is that you become the righteousness of God. And the hard heart's like, yeah, I don't care. And that's what's so, so disturbing and so discouraging. Yeah, I don't care. I don't care if Jesus did that. But the heart that is being transformed and filled with faith, and the heart that Jesus Christ is working in, that's the heart that says, I care. I care so much. I see my sin. I see my impending death. I see judgment. I see hell. I see God's love. I see God's love. Oh, I care. I care. And I run to Jesus Christ. That's the person that says, not tomorrow. Today is the day of salvation. Today is the day of salvation. And for all those that are here today, that the Lord is working in a sincere way, again, that you would give your life and to believe in the Lord Jesus Christ. Do not wait another moment. Today is the day of salvation. Only the Lord can do this. Only the Lord can do this. Please, Lord, would you be doing this? It's amazing. For our sake, he became sin who knew no sin, so that in him we might become the righteousness of God.
1: 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If you need to talk to somebody about what you heard today at Live in the Light, we are here for you. 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That's 1-844-225-4448. 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